0: That was Street Lamp by Nate Smith, performed here with the Double String Quartet and his band, Kinfolk. That's Jaleel Shaw on alto saxophone, Brad Allen Williams on guitar, Fema Ephron on bass, and John Coward piano. Nate's pulling double duty on drums and arrangements.
1: The drum set itself is basically sort of a condensed version of the battery section of an orchestra.
0: A battery is an orchestra's auxiliary percussion: snare drum, bass drum, tenor drum, and cymbals. It's essentially a deconstructed drum kit spread out to multiple people. Nate does it all.
1: So when I'm playing snare, bass drum, these cymbals, I hear orchestral sounds in them. We can all imagine what strings sound like with a classical percussion section, but sort of, you know, transposing that to drum set and hearing strings play that, that's kind of new territory, or newer territory.
0: We know the classic jazz with strings recordings from Charlie Parker and Clifford Brown. On those records, the soloist is backed by a string section. But those aren't Nate's reference points when it comes to his own arrangements.
1: I was thinking a lot about Quincy Jones and how his string arrangement sounds so big, but there's this really tight rhythm section at the center of it. And the strings sort of float and sort of orbit around that. But they're also in the pocket too. And just thinking about like some of my favorite Prince records with Clare Fisher.
0: Clare Fisher wrote many of Prince's string arrangements in the 1980s.
2: And I just remember thinking, man, I want everything I make to sound that full, to sound that complete. I'm realizing that the intention to make something sound complete is not necessarily how many layers you put on it. It starts with a really cool idea, and you build on that idea.
0: He's been building on his ideas since his first album as a leader, Kinfolk Postcards from Everywhere, in 2017. On that album and the following two, he experimented a little bit with strings in the studio, but never got to perform any of it live. He got his wish in Memphis.
1: But I was also a little scared by that, just because not knowing how it would land, you know. In my mind, it sounded amazing. But then when you hear people playing it, it can go either way.
3: Yeah, absolutely.
0: Violinist Martin Arndt is one of the 8 string players in the concert.
3: It was good to see when it finally happened altogether. I had no doubt that it would sound great, but until you actually hear it, definitely strings with this kind of music is fantastic.
0: Let's head back to the stage. Nate Smith and Kinfolk with strings. Here's another original composition from the drummer, featuring lyrics and vocals by Ama Wutt.
4: It's just such a fun little diddly of a song about Nate growing up and his mom waking him up for the weekend's activities, and hearing the strings and the energy of that with it, I just think it's so apropos.
0: Let's listen to that now. This is Morning in Allison.

0: That was Nate Smith's Morning in Allison, performed here with his band Kinfolk, plus a double string quartet featuring Marchin Arndt, Marissa Pileski, Jessica Munson, and Yennefer Correa on violin, Beth Luscombe and Mario Williams on viola, Mark Wallace and Kimberly Patterson on cello, and Sam Shoup, conductor. When Jazz Night in America returns, we go to Nate Smith's childhood home in Chesapeake, Virginia, just outside of Virginia Beach, in the late 1970s.
1: This was kind of a golden age of instrumental R&B.
0: It was a time and place that in many ways defines his artistry today. Stick around. I'm Christian McBride.
2: 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And Luminescence Foundation. Luminescence Foundation is dedicated to shedding light on neurological research focused on Alzheimer's and Parkinson's diseases and supporting land conservation initiatives. 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

0: Welcome back to Jazz Night in America. I'm Christian McBride. We're spending time with one of the grooviest drummers in any land, Nate Smith. He got his first big break at 22 years old with the iconic vocalist Betty Carter.
1: Betty Carter was the first musician of renown to hear me play and say, okay, first of all, I like the way you play. You know, I like the way you sound good. You sound good. And she invited me to Jazz Ahead.
0: Basically a boot camp for young jazz students. Nate considers Betty Carter to be an early mentor. But you could say his musical education began at home. There was always music bustling in the Smith residence.
1: The sounds of the house when I was growing up were George Benson, CTI Records, Jazz Crusaders. Grover Washington was always on the airwaves of our house.
0: Nate's father, Dr. Smith, was a music aficionado, even built a home entertainment system that boomed two huge speakers. Stereo, baby.
1: I would sit sometimes between those speakers or late at night with the headphones on. There's a universe of sound between left and right.
0: Weekends were bumping in the Smith household. Dr. Smith, who was a public school principal, invited over his teachers and friends for house parties. It was a way to let loose after a tough work week.
1: Mr. Magic was like the party anthem in our house. Watching the older folks dance to it and have a party to it was cool, but I was just kind of like in the corner, man, what are these sounds? It sounded like it was coming from like another planet.
0: There was one album that really captivated his imagination. A 1981 record by Quincy Jones called The Dude.
1: That was an album that got played a lot in the house. It was the first record I kind of memorized, where I could play, I could sing the parts, and I could kind of, you know, pantomime the drum parts. And it was the first time I really started to listen to, like, vamps, what a vamp is. What's a groove, you know? What does that mean?
0: All those groovy sounds with strings at the center, swirling around a young Nate's head, come to life in our concert in Memphis. This is Science of Life, Secret Agents of Weathering.

Good evening, everybody. So very happy to be here in Memphis tonight. And so happy to share this music with you. I'm not going to talk a whole lot. We just want to play.

0: That was Nate Smith's Signs of Life, Secret Agents of Weathering, performed here with his band Kinfolk and a double string quartet. It was at the ripe age of 11 when Nate picked up the drums. And then, you know how puberty goes, he started to cultivate his own musical preferences. He traded Grover Washington for Sting and the Police.
1: And I don't know what it was about that music. I think it must have been Stuart Copeland's drumming and the sound of his drums. How he got his snare drum to sound like that, the energy he was playing with. That was the collision of me forming my own relationship with the instrument and this music.
0: Then, the all-black rock band Living Color entered the equation.
1: And that's, of course, when it was just like, mind blown. Look in my eyes, what do you see? I was like, oh, they look like me too? These are four black dudes making all that noise, making all that racket. And it was Vernon and this soundscaping, sculpturing thing he was doing. I was like, okay, now I see. Not only do I have this dream of doing it, but I see cats who look like me who are doing it. So I know it's possible. So what do I got to do?
0: We know what Nate does. He finds his voice. And in a full circle moment, he gets to record with his hero, Living Color guitarist Vernon Reed, on a second Kinfolk album. Our concert, Nate takes this raucous song and adds a string arrangement while still keeping the hard rock spirit. Let's listen to that now. This is Rambo the Vigilante, featuring Jaleel Shaw on alto saxophone, Brad Allen Williams on guitar, Fema Efron bass, John Coward keys, and a double string quartet.

0: Nate Smith's rock anthem, Rambo. Performed here with his band Kinfolk and members of the Memphis Symphony Orchestra.
1: Thank you, Memphis.
0: There's more where that came from right here on Jazz Night in America. So don't go anywhere. I'm Christian McBride.
2: 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And the estate of Joan B. Kroc, whose bequest serves as an enduring investment in the future of public radio and seeks to help NPR be the model for high-quality journalism in the 21st century. This is NPR.
0: Welcome back to Jazz Night in America. I'm Christian McBride. One night in 2016, when Nate Smith was on tour with vocalist Jose James, the singer grabbed his phone and took a video of one of Nate's jaw-dropping drum solos. Jose then posted it with the title, The Legendary Nate Smith. It got so much attention, they kept doing it, night after night. It became a thing. And so the legend of Nate Smith really started to take off online.
3: And I'm just sitting there watching, and I'm like, what the f- just happened? It made me want to quit drums and cut my hand off.
0: Drum heads were riveted with his playing.
4: Oh my God.
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0: manipulating and learning his drum solos note for note.
1: You hear it? 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
0: Everyone wants to play like Nate. It's a distinctive touch bassist Dave Holland recognized in him years ago. Nate played with the jazz master for nearly a decade in Dave's quintet, octet, and big band.
2: Dave was one of the first people to tell me, man, I really like the way you play odd meter grooves. Man, your beats, they sound great.
0: We couldn't pass up the chance to have Nate break down one of his rhythms. Here on the song, Skip Step.
2: The meter of the tune is a bar of four, bar of four time, a bar of three four time, and a bar of 3/8 time. So the clavier is 1, 2, 3, 4, 1, 2, 3, 1, 2, 3, 1, 2, 3, 1, 2, 3, 1, 2, 3, 1. That's the groove. And it just loops again and again. It doesn't really deviate from that. So all of these parts, this the keyboard part and the bass line and the melody, they all sort of interlock around this, the groove. And the first time we play the melody, there's just the statement of the melody.

0: The second time we play it, the strings have this counter line. Right? And that on the original record was sung by Michael Baio. This record is like my Quincy Jones record. You know, there's a little element of that. When I made the record, I was thinking of Don't Stop Till You Get Enough by Michael Jackson, which I kind of feel like is a Quincy Jones record. The way it's arranged, and especially the way the drums sound, and the way he uses the toms during the, that is a Quincy record. And I've listened to that record, especially the last 30 seconds of it, many, many times. So I thought to myself, what if you could make something that funky happen, but shift it into this odd or mixed meter feeling, you know? That's kind of where that song started. So to hear it go from that to this is, it's something.
1: Let's head back to the stage to hear that now. Performed here with the Double String Quartet and his band, Kinfolk. That's Jaleel Shaw on alto saxophone, Brad Allen Williams on guitar, Thema Ephron on bass, and John Coward piano. This is Skip Step.

0: Nate Smith's Skip Step, performed for the very first time with a double string quartet. That's Marcin Arndt, Marissa Pulesky, Jessica Munson, and Yennefer Correa on violin, Beth Luscombe and Mario Williams viola, Mark Wallace and Kimberly Patterson cello, and Sam Shoup conductor. Recorded live at the Crosstown Theater in Memphis.
1: Strange as it sounds, I could feel Betty in the room.
0: He's speaking of Betty Carter. If the legendary vocalist were still with us today, she would be proud of her former student. He's come a long way to becoming the artist he is today. Nate recalls something his former bandleader Dave Holland once told him.
1: Use all of the stuff to make your thing. And the kinfolk thing is that. It is like, okay, all of these scraps of Dad's record collection and Living Color and The Police and Prince and Betty Carter and Dave Holland, and you know, it's like all of these pieces kind of coming together, and the people, that's the most important part, is like the people who are on the stage too, because in the end the music is played by people.
0: Let's go out with more music from Nate and his people, his kinfolk, joined here by members of the Memphis Symphony Orchestra. This is Pages.

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1: Thank you so much, Memphis.
0: 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Jazz Night in America is a production of WBGO Studios and NPR Music. The concert was recorded by Daniel Lynn and Dustin Reynolds at Crosstown Theater and mixed by Neil Tivol. Special thanks to Jenny Davis, Jasmine Miller, and the amazing team at Crosstown Arts in Memphis. And shout out to Chris Weller. This week's episode was written and produced by Sarah Giletti. Episode mixed by Ron Scalzo. Alex Arif helped produce and edit the show. Our executive producer is Stephen A. Williams. Saraya Muhammad is the executive producer at NPR Music, and Sonali Mehta is the executive director. I'm Christian McBride.
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Welcome to Nightlights. I'm David Brent Johnson. By 1966, the Monterey Jazz Festival had become an established jazz institution, but the winds of the decade's changes were already starting to blow from the festival's stage. From trumpeter Don Ellis's odd time signatures and Charles Lloyd's psychedelic-tinged jazz to the appearance of blues and rock bands such as Paul Butterfield and the Jefferson Airplane, the array of Monterey performers was becoming more eclectic and more electric. But there was still state-of-the-art mainstream jazz as well from artists such as Randy Weston and Joe Henderson. We'll hear many of these artists on Jazz from Monterey 1966, coming up next on Nightlights.

0: saxophonist Charles Lloyd and Forest Flower Sunrise from Charles Lloyd at Monterey. 1966 marked the ninth year of the Monterey Jazz Festival, and Downbeat writer Pete Welding described a Dizzy Gillespie for President balloon bobbing in front of the stage on the festival's final day and wrote, "The balloon's free journey seemed to symbolize the winds of change that blew so joyously through the music on stage." But Welding expressed disappointment with the festival in general, saying it had become invested with an air of smug complacency and near sanctimoniousness, and that while the quality of the music was high, featuring a range of performers from arranger and Miles Davis collaborator Gil Evans making a rare live appearance to singer Carmen McRae and Brazilian guitarist Bola Sete, that far too often Monterey seemed to be playing it safe. Jazz writer Ed Podesta had much the same reaction, saying it was the first time that the festival failed to produce a single truly memorable performance for future identification. Ironically, though, both writers seized upon many moments that bristled with musical vitality, singling out bandleader Don Ellis's 21-piece orchestra and Satay's set in particular. We'll hear Satay now, right after the Cannonball Adderley Quintet doing the Styx, jazz from Monterey on Nightlights.
1: Here's a tune. A new tune written by Cannonball Adderley once again. I don't know why I must like this guy's tunes or something. Maybe there's... Actually, maybe you like this one too. It's called The Styx.

guitarist Bola Sete and Soul Samba from Bola Sete at the Monterey Jazz Festival, and the Cannonball Adderley Quintet before that doing the Styx from Jazz at Monterey 1958 to 1980, both performances recorded at the 1966 Monterey Jazz Festival. The 1965 Monterey Jazz Festival had featured a breakout performance by saxophonist John Handy and his forward-looking quintet, and 1966 saw a similar high-profile moment for saxophonist Charles Lloyd and his quartet as they burst into full jazz psychedelic flower. Lloyd's group had already been a smash hit at the Newport and Antibes festivals when they hit the stage at Monterey. Downbeat writer Pete Welding praised them for their concern with the possibilities and pleasures of the exploration of sound that signaled the healthiest, most productive kind of experimentation. And their music was deliciously warm and lovely, full of strength of sinew and the play of light and shade. But they could also do wonders with a standard as well, the Charles Lloyd Quartet and East of the Sun, jazz from Monterey on Nightlights.

Tenor saxophonist Charles Lloyd and East of the Sun with Keith Jarrett on piano, Cecil McBee on bass, and Jack DeJohnette on drums from Charles Lloyd at Monterey. I'll have more music from the 1966 Monterey Jazz Festival in just a few moments. You can hear previous Nightlights programs, including one about the inaugural 1958 Monterey Jazz Festival, and view playlists on our website at indianapublicmedia.org/nightlights. I'm David Brent Johnson, and you're listening to Jazz from Monterey 1966 on Nightlights.

0: The 1966 Monterey Jazz Festival was beginning to herald the changes of the decade, with appearances by the Jefferson Airplane and the Paul Butterfield Blues Band that paved the way for singer Janis Joplin's festival debut the following year. One of the most noted forward-looking performers at the festival was trumpeter Don Ellis, who led a 21-piece orchestra through a set of mostly original music written in unusual time signatures. When Downbeat ran its wrap-up article about the festival, a smiling Ellis made the cover with the headline, "Don Ellis Upsets Monterey Festival." But by all accounts, the audience went wild over Ellis's unusual music. Ellis and his cadre of arrangers are successfully adapting the resources of the large group to the imperatives of avant-garde music, Downbeat critic Pete Welding wrote. Reviewing the Monterey performance, Leonard Feather wrote, "What is astonishing about all this is that the results never taste of gimmickry. Whether Ellis's source is an Indian raga, passacaglia, a fugue of a blues, it all comes out sounding like the product of a wide-open mind, in which jazz always remains a latent element." We'll hear Don Ellis now introducing a performance from Monterey 1966 on Nightlights.
1: Just a couple words about what you're going to hear before we get started. The first number we have is one that's based in what we call the traditional 19. 19 beats to the bar. Let me give you the subdivision here. It's 3-3-2-2-2-1-2-2-2. Of course, that's just the area code. And that's the name of the piece. Thank you.

Trumpeter Don Ellis's big band at the Monterey Jazz Festival in 1966, performing Ellis's composition 33-222-1222 from the CD Don Ellis Live at Monterey. Over the years, more recordings from the 1966 Monterey Festival have surfaced, and one can only hope that performances by the Gil Evans Orchestra and singer Carmen McRae will become widely available. One tantalizing dynamic track was released several years ago, featuring hard bop saxophonist Joe Henderson leading a quartet with Bobby Hutcherson on vibes, Don Moore on bass, and Elvin Jones on drums. Here they are doing Henderson's composition Isotope on Nightlights.

0: Thank you. Thank you very kindly.
1: Tenor saxophonist Joe Henderson performing his composition Isotope from the CD Live at the Monterey Jazz Festival, Highlights, Volume 1. I'll close out this 1966 Monterey edition of Nightlights with music from pianist Randy Weston's sextet. Weston called this one of the best bands he ever had, featuring sidemen such as baritone saxophonist Cecil Payne and conga drummer Big Black. Downbeat writer Pete Welding praised Weston's sextet for hewing to a middle ground between small group freedom and orchestral mass and discipline. Here they are performing Weston's tribute to composer and arranger Billy Strayhorn, who would pass away the following year. Weston would perform this song at Strayhorn's funeral as well. Randy Weston and Blues for Strayhorn on Nightlights.

0: C'est son père. C'est son père.
1: I closed with pianist Randy Weston's sextet performing Blues for Strayhorn with Ray Copeland on trumpet, Booker Irvin on tenor sax, Cecil Payne on baritone sax, Bill Wood on bass, Lenny McBrown on drums, and Big Black on percussion from the album Monterey 66. Thanks for tuning in this edition of Nightlights. 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I'm David Brent Johnson, wishing you good listening for the week ahead.

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from 1966, James Moody, playing the Thelonious Monk tune, Ruby, My Dear. The rhythm section, Mel Lewis on drums, Bob Cranshaw on bass, very young Kenny Barron playing piano. I'm Jana Lee Ross. Thanks so much for listening to Jazz With Me. 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

0: Snow White's fervent prayer, someday my prince will come, if these seven little guys would just back off. Oscar Peterson on piano, Ray Brown on bass, Milt Jackson on vibes, Louis Hayes on drums, 1971, playing that Disney tune, Wonderful Jazz Waltz. Before that, Killer Joe, Ray Brown also on bass. That's a collaboration with his protege, John Clayton, a record called Super Bass, released in the late 80s. And Nature Boy kicked off the set, Shirley Scott at the organ. Didn't sound like that when Nat King Cole did the tune. I'm Janie Lee Ross. Thanks so much for listening to Jazz with me.
1: I jump up at dawn, shake out the sun, laugh like a loon, everything is fun and it's crazy. But I'm in love, act like a fool, what do I care? I'll be a fool as long as you're there, it's crazy. But I'm in love, I spread my wings and then I'll fly all around the city. The world's my sweet potato pie.

Phil Woods live at the Showboat in Silver Spring, Maryland, 1976, a tune written by the guitar player Harry Leahy. That was Rain Dance. Before that, Ojos de Rojo, Eyes of Red, Cedar Walton's tune, Cedar at the piano. And Caravan kicked off the set 1975 with Barney Kessel playing guitar, Ray Brown on bass, Shelly Mann on drums. I'm Jana Lee Ross. Thanks for listening to Jazz with me.

Joe's Little Waltz, and the Joe would be guitarist Joe Puma. I'm Jana Lee Ross. Thanks for listening to Jazz with me. 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

guitarist Stanley Jordan from his debut album, simply titled Stanley Jordan, with Peter Erskine on drums and bassist Charnette Moffett. Freddie Freeloader, Miles Davis's tune, opens this jazz hour. Hi, I'm John Hill. I'll be your host

drummer Steve Houghton and the Steve Houghton Group. The album is called And Then Some. We heard, of course, Stevie Wonder's Don't You Worry About a Thing with guitarist Larry Coons, vibist Rusty Burge, the keyboardist Steve Ali, on bass Jeremy Allen, and the wordless vocals of Aaron Benedict. Steve Houghton's band, preceded by the trio of Nat Adderley Jr., his album called Took So Long, taking another from master tunesmith Stevie Wonder, You and I, We Can Conquer the World, with bassist Belden Bullock and Vince Ector on drums. And we opened the set with another drummer, Marcello Carelli, or Marcello Carelli. First Impressions is the name of this, his second release, featuring a couple of his USC music professors, Russ Ferrante at the piano, and saxophonist Bob Mincer. Yeah, a couple of Yellow Jackets in the mix. Mike Girola was the bassist, Marcello Carelli, with Joe Henderson's Recordame to open the set. I'm John Hill. We're listening to jazz. Vocalist Michael Mayo from his album Fly. Wayne Shorter's

You Are Too Beautiful. Saxophonist J.D. Allen and his band. The album called Love Letters. J.D. with Brandon McCune at the piano, the bassist Ian Kinsellar, and Nick Cassioppo on drums. Saxophonist J.D. Allen preceded by vocalist Sasha Boutros, or simply Sasha, her album called Paris After Dark. It's a bilingual session. We heard La Belle Vie, or The Good Life, with Stefan Belmondo on trumpet, the pianist Frank Anselm. Hugo Lippi was the guitarist. Thomas Bromery was the bassist. The drummer, Tony Rabson. Sasha from Paris After Dark. Opening the set, the great Dave Brubeck Quartet with a collection of outtakes from the famous 1959 Time Out session. The album titled Time Outtakes. Dave Brubeck with Paul Desmond on sax, bassist Eugene Wright, and drummer Joe Morello. The tune, I'm in a Dancing Mood. And we're listening to jazz.

You're bored with me in every way. I can't understand how you've changed. I'm not to blame. You've forgotten the words I love you.

Giacomo Gates from an album a little while back titled You, all the songs about you, exactly like you, the nearness of you, you've changed. There with James Latini on drums, the bassist John Lockwood, and pianist Tim Ray. Ahead of it, Eddie Harris, the electrifying Eddie Harris from an album called Plug Me In, a tune written by the great Charles Stepney. He also did the horn arrangement. And we opened the set with bassist Rodney Jordan from the album Memphis Blue, a tune for the great trumpeter Roy Hargrove, titled Hargrove. Melvin Jones was the trumpeter, Mark Sturbank on sax. Quentin E. Baxter was the drummer, Louis Erivo at the piano. I'm John Hill. Thanks for joining me for Jazz. I'll see you later. From Oliver Nelson's Sound to Pieces, a little taste of flute salad.

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Kurt Elling, guest starring on Clarence Penn's recording Behind the Voice, doing a phenomenal job on a Peter Gabriel composition, Come Talk to Me. Gilad Hexelman on guitar, James Jenis bass, Clarence Penn on drums. Appreciate you tuning in. Got more great music just for you, so please stay with me during this hour. You're with D. Alexander. This is Jazz.

from the all-time classic recording Kind of Blue, Miles Davis with his composition So What, accompanied by John Coltrane tenor, Bill Evans piano, Paul Chambers bass, Jimmy Cobb on drums. Right before that, we heard from Aaron Deal from his recording The Vagabond with his composition Treasures Past, supported by Paul Sakivi bass and Gregory Hutchison on drums. Let's continue with another classic from Quincy Jones from his recording Body Heat, one of my all-time favorite songs, Everything Must Change, composed by Bernard Eigner, and he's on vocals. Check it out.

the voice of Mama Africa, Miriam Makeba, from her recording Homeland. We heard the composition Amalia. And before that, we heard from Johnny Diani from his recording Africa, with his composition dedicated Abdullah Ibrahim. Let's continue with the Alvin Queen Trio from the recording Feeling Good, Out of This World.

on piano, Wynton Kelly from his recording, simply entitled Piano, with his version of Oscar Brown Jr.'s composition, Strong Man. And before that, we heard from Joel Ross, title track from his recording, Kingmaker. You're with D. Alexander. This is Jazz.

The music of John Coltrane and Miles Davis is being celebrated throughout 2026 in honor of their centennial birthdays. 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On Thursday, we'll hear John Coltrane's recordings for Atlantic and wrap up the week with Louis Armstrong. Jazz from Blue Lake weeknights after 10 and all day on the Jazz Stream. 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

0: Big, your feet's too big, your feet's too big. Yeah.
1: Phenomenal recording with Nancy King live at the Jazz Standard with Fred Hirsch on piano with Ain't Misbehavin'. Thank you so much for tuning in. You're with D. Alexander. Great music in store just for you, so please stay with me. Appreciate you. This is Jazz.

The girl has got something. I feel it too. That's from Isaac Hayes. Isaac Hayes Movement with the George Harrison composition, Something. And before that, we heard from McCoy Tyner, the title track from his recording, Fly Like the Wind, accompanied by Billy Cobham, Ron Carter, and Hubert Laws. Let's continue with Ernest Dawkins from his recording, 45 Years of Great Black Music, Ernest Dawkins' New Horizons Redux with Misty.

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The difficult

Pearl Bowl recording indeed. Recorded August 14, 1954 in Los Angeles with a great group of musicians assembled by the lady Dinah Washington. The quintet of Clifford Brown on trumpet, Max Roach drums, George Morrow on bass, Richie Powell piano, and on tenor, Harold Land. The great lady Dinah Washington. She wasn't a jazz singer like Ella or Sarah. She didn't scat, she didn't sing around the lyrics or the melody so much, but her feeling for rhythm and the blues and the very sound of her voice were just as essential. Miss Dinah Washington. From her recording, Dinah Jams, the composition, Crazy He Calls Me. Before that, we heard from Clark Summers from his recording, Intertwine, Lens. We heard the title track from that recording, and he's supported by Jeff Bradfield, tenor, Chris Madsen, tenor, Matt Gold, guitar, Dana Hall, drums, and Clark Summers on bass. Let's continue with Eric Jacobson from his recording, Heading Home, with the composition, You're All Right, The World's All Wrong.

from Bobby Hutcherson's recording, Now We Heard Hello to the Wind, with Harold Land on tenor, Bobby Hutcherson vibes, George Cable's piano, James Leary bass, Eddie Marshall drums, Bobby Porter Hall percussion, Dale Oler, the arranger of the LA Philharmonic Orchestra, conducted by Calvin Simmons. Thank you so much for joining me during this hour. Had a great time sharing this music with you. I hope you've enjoyed it as well. Please, if you have any questions or comments, please reach out to us by email at jazznetwork@wfmt.com. We look forward to hearing from you and your comments. Until we are together again, please take good care of yourself. Live every minute. Put yourself in it. We need you. The next moment is not promised. You're with D. Alexander. And this is Jazz.

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Thank you for joining me. You're with Dee Alexander. Happy to be here with you. We just heard from Joshua Redmond from his recording, Where Are We?, with the composition Baltimore. Aaron Parks, piano. Joe Sanders, bass. Brian Blade, drums. And, of course, Josh Redmond on saxophone. More music coming up for you. So please stay with me as we take this journey together. So happy that you tuned in. You're with Dee Alexander. This is Jazz.

pianist-composer Miki Yamanaka from her recording Shades of Rainbow. We heard her composition Early Morning, supported by Mark Turner tenor, Tyrone Allen bass, Jimmy McBride on drums. Before that, we heard from Natalie Cole from Take a Look, doing a wonderful job on her father's composition, Calypso Blues. Let's continue with Vicente Archer from his recording Short Stories with Gerald Clayton and Bill Stewart. Here's Message to a Friend.

That's Scott Gilman on tenor, Gary Fukushima piano, Trevor Ware bass, Abe Lagrimas Jr. on drums, Joey DeLeon on percussion. From his recording so far, we heard Poor Man's Lobster. Right here with me, D. Alexander. This is Jazz.

The voice of Samara Joy, guest starring on Terry Lynn Carrington's New Standards, Volume 1. Beautiful rendition of the Carla Bley classic, Lawns. Two Hearts. Right before that, we heard from Keith Jarrett, Jan Gabarek, Polly Danielson, and John Christensen from their recording Sleeper in Tokyo, April 16th, 1979, with the composition entitled New Dance. Started things off with Kurt Elling and Charlie Hunter from Super Blue, The Iridescent Spree. We heard the composition Naughty Number 9. Let's continue with Aaron Deal from The Vagabond with Treasures Past.

Alice Coltrane from Journey and Satchidananda, Stop Over Bombay. Right here with me, D. Alexander. This is Jazz.

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I'm Peter Vandegraaff. We'll be hearing a Mendelssohn violin concerto. No, not the famous E minor, but an earlier one for violin and strings in D minor. Here are some preludes, first of all. A prelude on a Welsh hymn tune from 1920 by Rafon Williams.

Douglas Major at the organ of the Washington National Cathedral, and a prelude on a Welsh hymn tune called Rosy Medre. That's from 1920 by Ralph Vaughan Williams, the first of a few preludes we'll be hearing. The best known of all the symphonic poems by Franz Liszt is called Les Préludes, The Preludes, and it's actually based on a poem by Le Comte de Lille, the third of his many symphonic poems. And here is the Leipzig Gewandhaus Orchestra, conducted by Kurt Mazur.

What is life but a series of preludes leading to death? A poem by Alphonse Lamartine, which was used as the inspiration for that symphonic poem by Franz Liszt called Les Preludes, The Preludes. That was the Leipzig Gewandhaus Orchestra conducted by Kurt Masur. Here are some preludes for the piano by a Brazilian composer, Francisco Mignone, played by Justin Badgerow.

Sometimes referred to as one of the most significant Brazilian composers after Heitor Villa-Lobos, Francisco Mignone, who lived from 1897 to 1986, a long life to that Brazilian composer. He wrote those six preludes, and they were recorded by Justin Badgerow. Here's a prelude by Lera Auerbach.

The Avila Duo and a Prelude by Lyra Auerbach. Now to a violin concerto by Felix Mendelssohn. I say it like that because when we think of the violin concertos of Mendelssohn, we think of course, the great E minor. But when he was 13 years old, and not a violinist himself, Mendelssohn composed this. He scored it for violin and string orchestra. And it's not, of course, a numbered concerto. Yehudi Menuhin is the violinist, joined by the strings of the London Symphony. The conductor is Raphael Frühbeck de Burgos.

one of history's great child prodigies, composing that music at the age of just 13. His name is Felix Mendelssohn, and that was his violin concerto in D minor. Yehudi Menuhin, London Symphony, and Raphael Frühbeck de Burgos. As you probably noticed, that concerto for just violin and string orchestra alone. He was writing a lot for strings at that time, including some of the great string symphonies. 13 years old, remarkable. It's appropriate that we hear this then, as this is one of the children's pieces by Felix Mendelssohn, written late in life, but referring back to his childhood.

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This is Peter Van de Graaff with some music from the Italian Baroque. We're going to begin here with this by Francesco Cavalli, who was a very early Baroque composer. He was born in 1602. This is a little chamber sonata played by the Irish Baroque soloists.

First of a couple of chamber sonatas, as we'll be hearing from early Italy. That from particularly early Italy, the early 17th century, Francesco Cavalli, a composer who was really best known for his operas, wrote that sonata for six players. Monica Huggett, the leader of the ensemble Irish Baroque Soloists. Italian Baroque music here for you. We have something by Vivaldi and a chamber sonata. We have another sonata coming up by Arcangelo Corelli. This was originally a trio sonata in C, Riam Catalog 82, but it's been arranged here for guitar and orchestra, as we have Eduardo Fernandez heard with the English Chamber Orchestra directed by George Malcolm.

originally a trio sonata by Antonio Vivaldi, but then worked into a guitar concerto. Eduardo Fernandez soloed with the English Chamber Orchestra, directed by George Malcolm. Now here's music by another great violinist composer of the Italian Baroque, very, very influential, and not terribly prolific, although most of what he wrote was just for his instrument, the violin, sometimes with orchestra, but he didn't write things like Vivaldi did with motets and oratorios and operas and the like. This is Arcangelo Corelli. We're going to listen to one of his violin sonatas. This is the Opus 5, number 10. Rio Terracato, Siba Heinstra, and Lucia Zwartz perform.

That's one of the many violin sonatas by a man who was a great violinist himself, Arcangelo Corelli. We heard the Opus 5, number 10, with Rio Terracato, violin, Siba Heinstra playing the organ, and Lucia Svartz playing the cello. One more piece from the Italian Baroque. This is not as it was intended. This is from a sonata by Leonardo Vinci, not Leonardo da Vinci, but Leonardo Vinci, a pastorella played by the duo Arparimba.

Pastorella from a sonata by Leonardo Vinci, arranged for harp and marimba. The duo arpa-rimba performed. It was in 1946 for a BBC radio production of Shakespeare's Love's Labour's Lost that Gerald Finzi wrote music. This is a suite from it. And we have the English Symphony Orchestra here, led by William Boughton.

Music composed for a 1946 BBC radio production of Shakespeare's Love's Labour's Lost as incidental music by the British composer Gerald Finzi. That was the English Symphony Orchestra, directed by William Boughton. This was written for a production of The Tempest. James Primosh, the composer, and the Folger Consort performs.

0: James Primosh wrote that music as part of his incidental music to accompany the play The Tempest by Shakespeare. It's called A Graceful Dance, and that was the Folger Consort.
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0: Peter Van de Graaff here. I think you'll be happy to hear that we are going to be listening to Brahms' Clarinet Quintet in just a couple of minutes. But we have right now this by, arranged by, Percy Grainger. We have a little bit of Irish music to hear. We're going to begin with the Irish tune from County Derry, or the Londonderry Air, arranged by Percy Grainger and performed by the English Chamber Orchestra under the direction of Stuart Bedford.

That arrangement of the famous Londonderry Air, or Irish tune from County Derry, was made by Percy Grainger, and that was the English Chamber Orchestra. The conductor there was Stuart Bedford. More Irish music coming up. We have a major chamber work by Johannes Brahms to hear. However, we're going to play it as you probably have never heard it before. It'll be an arrangement, a most interesting one, of the Clarinet Quintet by Johannes Brahms. I invite you to stay with me for that just a few minutes away after this Irish Suite from 1966 by John Gardner. Gavin Sutherland with the Royal Ballet Sinfonia.

That is called The Irish Suite from 1996 by the British composer John Gardner. We heard the Royal Ballet Sinfonia, directed by Gavin Sutherland. A very famous work with a real twist to it, just ahead, a couple minutes ahead. We heard that Irish Suite. Let's hear this traditional The Wearin' of the Green. This has been arranged by Alice Parker, and it's sung by the Robert Shaw Chorale, directed by Robert Shaw.

That is the traditional Irish tune, The Wearin' o' the Green. Let's see, we had the Robert Shaw Chorale, and Robert Shaw, of course, the conductor, the arrangement made by Alice Parker, and the tenor soloist was Thomas Motto. This is a very famous chamber work by Johannes Brahms, his quintet for clarinet and strings. However, it's been arranged here for viola and string orchestra. So you're going to hear this as you've never heard it before. Yuri Bashmet is the soloist and the arranger with the Moscow soloists, the clarinet, sort of, quintet by Johannes Brahms.

very famous composition by Johannes Brahms, but as you probably have never heard it before. Transcribed by Yuri Bashmet, who played the viola with the Moscow soloists, that is some very late music of Johannes Brahms, his clarinet quintet. Now, he wrote two sonatas late in life around the same time, and he specified they could be played either by viola or clarinet, so perhaps that was the inspiration for that. This is by Brahms' contemporary Ernst Lübeck, and we'll listen to an etude played by Jacques Debye.

0: That's music of Yak, or played by Yak to be. It's by Ernst Lübeck and Etude.
1: 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This week, there's a piano sonata by the 18th century Spaniard Manuel Blasco de Nebra and Tenebrae, a work for string quartet by Argentine composer Osvaldo Golijov. That's next time on Concierto.
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0: Live from NPR News in New York City, I'm Duahli Sai-Kautau. President Trump backed out of threats to unleash another round of heavy strikes on Iran over the weekend. On Wednesday, he said the U.S. would be, quote, hitting them very hard, but by Saturday night, he called the strikes off. NPR's Hadil Al-Shalchi reports.
1: Speaking to reporters on Sunday, President Trump said Gulf leaders, including Saudi Arabia's Crown Prince Mohammed bin Salman, convinced him to call off strikes against Iran over the weekend.
2: But when the allies ask to call it off, you got to sort of say, well, let's see. And the reason they asked is I think there's a deal.
1: He said that the, quote, perimeters of a deal were reached, but no details were provided, and Iran has not commented on Trump's statement. Iran's foreign minister said he had conducted a number of calls with mediator Pakistan and Turkey and Saudi Arabia. Oil prices dropped yesterday after Trump's announcement that he'd hold off on those strikes. Hadil Al-Shalchi, NPR News, Istanbul.
0: Ohio Republican Congressman Max Miller says he's not dropping out of his re-election race following accusations of domestic abuse by his ex-wife, who is the daughter of Ohio's U.S. Senator Bernie Moreno. In a live stream on his official social media, Miller denies the allegations that he physically abused his former spouse and two-year-old daughter.
3: Family court disputes are often emotional, painful, and deeply personal. And unfortunately, anyone who has lived through a contested custody case knows it is not uncommon for exaggerated, even entirely baseless allegations of abuse to surface in exactly this setting as leverage.
0: His ex-father-in-law, Senator Moreno, on Sunday said in a statement that Miller should not serve in Congress, adding, quote, I believe Max Miller needs to seek professional help. European Union plans to meet this week over the crisis that unfolded in Ceuta, Spain, days ago, when tens of thousands of migrants rushed in from Morocco. From Brussels, Terry Schultz reports the incident has exacerbated deep divisions on migration.
4: EU ambassadors will hold a video conference as the bloc grapples with deep differences of opinion on how to respond to the sudden surge of migrants rushing through the land and sea borders between Morocco and the Spanish exclave of Ceuta. 22 prime ministers asked for the meeting of ministers in a letter to EU leaders calling for a strengthening of resolve and measures to combat what they termed uncontrolled mass crossings and the instrumentalization of migration. Spanish Prime Minister Pedro Sanchez has written Brussels a letter of his own criticizing those who called for Spain to be suspended from the EU agreement on passport-free travel. Sanchez noted not one of the unauthorized migrants made it through Spain, and almost all were quickly returned. For NPR News, I'm Terry Schultz in Brussels.
0: Stocks in Europe climbed after attacks by U.S. forces were called off. Asian shares were mixed. You're listening to NPR News from New York City. Police in Twin Falls, Idaho, have identified the suspect in Saturday's mass shooting that left at least three people dead and seven others injured at a fast food restaurant. Boise State Public Radio's James Dawson reports.
5: Police say the gunman was 24-year-old Chad Williams, who opened fire at an In-N-Out Burger at about 2:30 Saturday afternoon before dying from a self-inflicted gunshot wound. Speaking at a press conference, Twin Falls County Sheriff Jack Johnson praised a local resident and an off-duty state trooper who shot back at Williams.
6: These people are true heroes in our community, and their actions diverted the shooter and no doubt saved many lives.
5: In-N-Out issued a statement confirming one of the dead worked at the restaurant. Identities of the victims have not been released. Several of those injured are still being treated at a local hospital. For NPR News, I'm James Dawson in Boise.
0: In Pakistan, officials are now working to identify the bodies of a 10-member expedition that was buried in an avalanche on Broad Peak since Friday. Rescuers had initially found only four bodies and recovered just three because of extreme winter weather. By Sunday, the remains of all the climbers were recovered, including Nepali and British mountaineer Nirmal Purja, best known as Nims Dai of the Netflix documentary 14 Peaks, Nothing is Impossible. China's Wang Zhong, who conquered 10 of the world's 14 highest peaks, and Mallory Guise of San Antonio, Texas. It was her first attempt at climbing an 8,000-meter summit. This is NPR News.
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8: Very happy to be with you sharing music. I'm Peter Van de Graaff. We're going to listen to some music inspired by Dante's Inferno later on. And we have some Corelli right now from 1689, Trio Sonata, the Opus 3, number 2 in D, played by the Smithsonian Chamber Players.

That's music composed by Arcangelo Corelli. The year was 1689, and that's the second of 12 trio sonatas, Opus 3, played by the Smithsonian Chamber Players. Follow that with just a bit of Vivaldi and Allegro, it's called here, played by the St. Louis Brass Quintet.

simply called Allegro here. Doesn't specify from whence that little piece comes, by Vivaldi. It was played by the St. Louis Brass Quintet. We're going to continue here with things Italian, specifically focusing on Dante's Divine Comedy. We have a couple of pieces inspired by that work, that literary work. One will be Tchaikovsky's Francesca da Rimini. The other, which we hear right now, is by Liszt. Louis Lorty is the pianist. This is called After a Reading of Dante. And Liszt attempts to capture in music, as he says, the strange tongues, lamentable cries, words of pain, and tones of anger in Dante's Divine Comedy, including a part which represents Francesca da Rimini.

Louis Lorty, the pianist, Franz Liszt, the composer, that comes from his second year of pilgrimage in Italy, after a reading of Dante, referring to Dante's Inferno, which serves as the inspiration for our next piece, which is a symphonic poem by Tchaikovsky, based on the fifth canto of Dante's Inferno, called Francesca da Rimini. Francesca, the daughter of an aristocratic Italian family, has been forced to marry an older and badly deformed gentleman who has a younger brother named Paolo, who is handsome, and they have an affair. They're caught, both of them are killed, and they are spend eternity in Inferno. That's the story told here by Tchaikovsky. Bamberg Symphony, led by José Serebrière.

Symphonic poem by Tchaikovsky after Dante's Divine Comedy, Francesca da Rimini. Bamberg Symphony led by José Serabrière. Here's the Philip Jones Brass Ensemble with a pavane by early English composer Richard Deering.

0: Richard Deering, an Englishman born in 1580, wrote that pavane, courtly dance, and it was played by the Philip Jones Brass Ensemble.
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1: Well, let's go to the West Michigan weather forecast for today. Sunny skies with highs around 80 degrees. Mostly clear skies tonight with lows in the upper 50s. Tomorrow, mostly sunny with highs around 80 degrees. Wednesday, showers are likely with a chance of thunderstorms in the afternoon with highs in the upper 70s. Thursday, mostly cloudy. There's a 50% chance of rain showers with highs in the upper 70s. And looking ahead to Friday, mostly sunny with highs in the lower 80s. Right now it's 61 degrees with partly cloudy skies in Grand Rapids. 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
3: Live from NPR News in New York City, I'm Dwahli Sykautow. Acting Attorney General Todd Blanche has rescinded an order for an $1.8 billion anti-weaponization fund. NPR's Claudia Grisales reports the fund was formed to compensate President Trump's allies and rioters at the January 6th attack.
4: Blanche rescinded the $1.8 billion anti-weaponization fund in writing to address concerns holding up President Trump's nominee for attorney general before a Senate panel. Two Republican senators in their final terms, John Cornyn of Texas and Tom Tillis of North Carolina, wanted written assurances the fund was dead before moving forward with Blanche's nomination on the Senate Judiciary Committee. With the rescindment, Blanche said he was formalizing in writing his testimony before the committee that the fund would not move forward. He said no members were appointed to direct the fund, no funds were transferred, and no claims were paid. The rescindment could clear the way to advance Blanche's nomination to the Senate floor. Claudia DeSales, NPR News.
3: In Michigan, voters will soon be choosing between four-term Congresswoman Haley Stevens, a moderate, and Dr. Abdul Al-Sayed, a progressive candidate and former public health official. NPR's Tamara Keith reports on the closely watched Democratic race in the Purple State.
5: It's a true swing state, and Democrats really need to hang on to that seat, currently held by a retiring Democrat, if they want a chance of gaining control of the Senate. The primary matchup really reflects something Democrats have been wrestling with at least since 2016. Who can win, a populist progressive or a moderate favored by the Democratic establishment?
3: Establishment Democrats say for swing voters, nominating El-Sayed is too much of a risk because some of the positions that he's taken could be painted as extreme. But those in the insurgent wing of the party say playing it safe is the real electability problem. Japan's currency, the yen, jumped against the dollar after a rare joint intervention by the U.S. and Japan last Friday. NPR's Anthony Kuhn reports.
6: Finance Minister Satsuki Katayama said that the U.S. and Japan worked together to sell dollars and buy yen last Friday to curb volatility in financial markets. The move helped the yen to bounce back from its lowest level against the dollar in nearly 40 years. President Trump told reporters that the U.S. was sending a signal of friendship as Japan wanted U.S. help. A stronger yen helps Japan by making imported food and fuel less expensive and helps the U.S. by easing pressure on Japan to sell U.S. dollar assets, which could indirectly affect U.S. interest rates. Trump quipped that Japan has been good to the U.S., with the exception of its surprise attack on Pearl Harbor in 1941. Anthony Kuhn, NPR News.
3: Stocks in Europe climbed after attacks by U.S. forces were called off this weekend. This is NPR News. The federal government has released a new plan for managing the Colorado River. It sets a 10-year framework for sharing the shrinking water supply, as Alex Hager of member station KGZZ reports.
7: After long failed negotiations, the new plan would force policymakers back to the table every 2 years to adjust the rules. Some water experts say that could make it hard to create long-lasting changes that are needed in response to drought and climate change. Elizabeth Cobley researches the river at the University of Nevada, Reno.
8: I'm not very confident that there's a lot in here that would get us beyond the sort of challenges we've seen over the last couple of years and this pattern of managing crisis to crisis that the basin has really been in lately.
7: Coberly says the 10-year plan adds some predictability to river management, and negotiators could use it as an opportunity to find new agreement. For NPR News, I'm Alex Hager in Phoenix.
3: Tens of thousands of migrants have now returned to Morocco from the Spanish territory of Ceuta. The Spanish government called in the military on Saturday when some 50 to 60,000 migrants overwhelmed border security in just days. Many swam using inflatable tires, and upon arrival, some told local media they had hoped to find jobs and better living conditions in Europe. Spanish health officials said they had treated more than 1,000 migrants injured along the coast. And at the weekend, the Spanish Civil Guard said it was working to identify at least 72 bodies found so far. I'm Dwahli Saikautau, NPR News in New York City.
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1: 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This week, the series finale, West Michigan musicians will play Franz Schubert's Trout Quintet and a quintet by American Ellen Tafe-Swillich in a program called Let's Go Fishing. That's this coming Sunday, August 9th at 2 p.m. The music is included with admission to the park. Details are online at meyergardens.org/strings. I'm Norm Kittleson. I'll be bringing you classical music until 10 o'clock this morning. On the program today, we'll be listening to some music by Claude Debussy, Antonin Dvorak, and Franz Schubert's Symphony No. 3. That's all coming up later in the program, and we'll begin the morning by listening to guitarist Eduardo Fernandez performing the Sonata for Guitar in C major by Fernando Sor.

The guitarist was Eduardo Fernandez, and the music was by Fernando Sor. That was the Sonata for Guitar in C Major, Opus 15, Number 2. Good morning. The time is 13 minutes after 7 o'clock, and you're listening to classical music this Monday morning here on Blue Lake Public Radio. Next up, we have some music by Georg Friedrich Handel. This is the overture to his grand oratorio, Solomon, based on the life and events of King Solomon, which had its premiere in 1749 and is a wonderful example of the late Baroque era grand oratorio style. We'll hear it performed by Les Violins du Roi.

Music of Handel here on Blue Lake Public Radio. That was the overture to Handel's grand oratorio, Salomon. We heard Bernard Labadie conducting Le Violon du Roi. Music now by Bizet. 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

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Good morning. 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Here is a very quick piece, both literally and figuratively, by Niccolo Paganini.

That was the familiar piece by Niccolo Paganini, Moto Perpetuo, or Perpetual Motion, a very lively and energetic piece of music, here performed by the National Symphony Orchestra of Washington, conducted by Mstislav Rostropovich. Good morning. The time is 7:39. I'm Norm Kittleson. Thanks for joining me this Monday morning for classical music here on Blue Lake Public Radio. Well, we began the hour with some music for guitar, and here is a little bit more guitar music for you. The guitar quintet number 6 by Luigi Boccherini. The guitarist on this recording is Richard Savino, and he'll be accompanied by the Ataria String Quartet.

The Ataria String Quartet accompanied guitarist Richard Savino with the Guitar Quintet No. 6 in G Major by Luigi Boccherini. Let's listen now to pianist Dmitri Alexeev playing the music of Chopin, the Prelude in B-flat minor, Opus 28, No. 16.

0: A lively prelude by Chopin, Dmitri Alexeev on the piano with the prelude in B-flat minor, opus 28, number 16.
1: 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This week, there's a piano sonata by the 18th century Spaniard Manuel Blasco de Nebra and Tenebrae, a work for string quartet by Argentine composer Osvaldo Golijov. 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
0: Concierto can be heard tonight at 8 here on Blue Lake Public Radio. The weather forecast calls for sunny skies today with highs around 80 degrees, mostly clear skies tonight with lows in the upper 50s. Mostly sunny skies tomorrow with highs around 80 degrees. Wednesday, showers are likely with a slight chance of thunderstorms in the afternoon with highs in the upper 70s. Thursday, mostly cloudy with a 50% chance of rain showers with highs in the upper 70s. Right now it's 62 degrees with some fog in Grand Rapids. 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We have news headlines from NPR coming up next, and we'll be back with more classical music for you after that.
2: Live from NPR News in New York City, I'm Duahli Saikautau. President Trump says talks with Iran will resume today after he backed out of threats to unleash another round of heavy strikes on Iran over the weekend. NPR's Hadil Al-Shalchi reports.
3: We're yet to hear about what the potential deal could look like, what those perimeters are. We haven't heard from the Iranians about the deal. We do know that over the weekend, Iran's foreign minister had a whole series of phone calls with Saudi Arabia, Turkey, and mediator Pakistan. He also told them that Iran will strike if it is attacked again. This has become a cyclical pattern. Trump threatens, strikes, pulls back, saying a diplomatic solution has been reached, rinse and repeat.
2: NPR's Hadil Al-Shalchi reporting. Acting Attorney General Todd Blanche officially withdrew President Trump's $1.8 billion anti-weaponization fund last night. The controversial fund would have compensated Trump's political allies and possibly violent rioters who attacked police at the U.S. Capitol on January 6th of 2021. This year, far-left challengers have notched upset wins against Democratic incumbents in deep blue congressional districts. This week, we learn if it holds in the high-stakes Michigan Senate primary, as NPR's Tamara Keith reports.
4: Control of Congress is on the line in this race that mirrors a broader Democratic Party debate. Choose your fighter, a more moderate candidate backed by the party establishment or a populist progressive. Neera Tanden of the Center for American Progress is worried about the general election.
5: The question is, can they beat Republicans, which, you know, heretofore has been untested?
4: Adam Green is co-founder of the Progressive Change Campaign Committee.
6: We consider the Michigan Senate race ground zero in the battle for the soul of the Democratic Party and an important harbinger of what is possible in the general election.
4: He argues this is an outsider moment. Tamara Keith, NPR News.
2: In Arizona, temperatures reached a record 115 degrees on Sunday. From member station KJZZ, Catherine Davis Young reports because of the heat, public cooling centers are seeing high demand.
7: At the First United Church of Christ in downtown Phoenix, cooling center staffers say lately there have been lines at the door before they even open in the mornings. Jonathan Nelson is one of the regulars.
8: Coming every day because the heat's really, really bad. I've been in the hospital because of the heat. I've been in kidney failure because of the heat.
7: Nelson has been homeless in Phoenix for 15 years, but he says this has been his hardest summer yet. If not for this site, he says he might not survive.
8: I'd probably be dead. Honestly, I'd probably be dead because of the heat. And I know it's killing a lot of people out there, too.
7: Maricopa County confirmed over 1,600 heat-related deaths in the past 3 years. Nearly half of those were among people experiencing homelessness. For NPR News, I'm Catherine Davis Young in Phoenix.
2: This is NPR News. Tens of thousands of people were evacuated near Spokane, Washington over the weekend. Fire officials and law enforcement say wildfires destroyed at least 600 homes and businesses. Residents of Cairo were woken from their sleep Sunday morning by an earthquake that shook buildings around 3 a.m. local time. As NPR's Aya Batrari reports, there are no immediate reports or injuries or collapsed buildings in the Egyptian capital.
9: The U.S. Geological Survey says this one hit at a depth of 6 miles, just northeast of the Suez Canal. It says the quake's magnitude topped 5.0. In Cairo, more than 100 miles west of the epicenter, panicked residents felt their buildings swaying in the middle of the night. The earthquake was also felt east of the Suez Canal in parts of the Palestinian Gaza Strip and in southern Israel, according to local media there. Earthquakes are rare in Egypt, but not unheard of. A 1992 quake killed more than 500 people and injured thousands more in Cairo. Aya Batrawi, NPR News.
2: The first Republican woman elected to represent Texas in Washington, D.C. has died at the age of 83. Kay Granger served for nearly 3 decades in Congress. Before this, she was the first female mayor of Fort Worth from 1991 to 1995. The current mayor, Maddie Parker, called Granger a trailblazer and tenacious leader. House Speaker Mike Johnson, announcing her death on social media, said Granger broke barriers for women in public service, including as the first Republican woman to chair the House Appropriations Committee. 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
0: 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The time is 8:06, and you're listening to Blue Lake Public Radio. 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Music by Bach and Respighi will also be on the program. That's Saturday, August 15th at 2 p.m. in the West Ottawa Performing Arts Center. 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The time is 8:06. Norm Kittleson here with you on this Monday morning, and thanks for joining me for Classical Music Today here on Blue Lake Public Radio. During this hour of the program, we'll be listening to some music by Antonin Dvorak and Isaac Albéniz, and we'll begin this hour with a well-known piece by Carl Maria von Weber, The Invitation to the Dance.

Herbert von Karajan conducted the Berlin Philharmonic Orchestra with the Invitation to the Dance by Carl Maria von Weber. Good morning. The time is 16 minutes after 8 o'clock. Happy Monday. 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The Pigeon Creek Shakespeare Company returns to the Rose Theater at Blue Lake Fine Arts Camp for a production of Shakespeare's Romeo and Juliet on Saturday, August 22nd. The beloved tragedy follows two young lovers whose bond blossoms despite the bitter feud between their families. By turns lively, tender, and deeply moving, Romeo and Juliet will be a memorable afternoon in Blue Lake's Rose Theater. 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Here now is some music of Claude Debussy, one of his more well-known and popular pieces, the Petite Suite. Ernest Ansermat conducts l'Orchestre de la Suisse Romande.

Ernest Ansermet conducted L'Orchestre de la Suisse Romande with the music of Claude Debussy, the Petite Suite. Good morning. 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The West Michigan weather forecast calls for sunny skies today with highs around 80 degrees, mostly clear skies tonight with lows in the upper 50s. Mostly sunny skies tomorrow with highs around 80 degrees. We have some rain on Wednesday. Showers are likely with a chance of thunderstorms in the afternoon with highs in the upper 70s. Thursday, mostly cloudy with a 50% chance of rain and highs in the upper 70s. And looking ahead to Friday, mostly sunny with highs in the lower 80s. Right now it's 66 degrees with sunny skies in Holland. Isaac Albéniz composed a suite for piano between the years of 1905 and 1909 titled Iberia. And it's composed of four books of three pieces each. And we're going to hear the fourth of those books now, which have been arranged for orchestra with Jesus Lopez Cobos conducting the Cincinnati Symphony Orchestra.

music of Isaac Albeniz here on Blue Lake Public Radio. That was from the suite for piano that he composed titled Iberio, which was composed of four books, each of which had three pieces in it. And we heard book four here adapted for orchestra and performed by the Cincinnati Symphony Orchestra under the baton of Jesus Lopez Cobos. We'll close out this hour with some music of Antonin Dvorak, one of his many Slavonic dances. This is the Slavonic dance in D major, opus 46, number 6, with Yoel Levy leading the Atlanta Symphony Orchestra.

0: Yoel Levy conducted the Atlanta Symphony Orchestra with the Slavonic Dance in D major, Opus 46, number 6 by Antonin Dvorak. The weather forecast calls for mostly sunny skies today with highs around 80 degrees. And tonight, mostly clear with lows in the upper 50s. Tomorrow, mostly sunny with highs around 80 degrees. Showers are likely on Wednesday with a slight chance of thunderstorms in the afternoon with highs in the upper 70s. Thursday, mostly cloudy, a 50% chance of rain with highs in the upper 70s. It's sunny and 67 degrees right now in Muskegon. 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
1: Live from NPR News in New York City, I'm Doahali Saikautel. European Union countries plan to meet this week over the crisis that unfolded in Ceuta, Spain, days ago, when tens of thousands of migrants rushed in from Morocco. The incident has exacerbated deep divisions on migration and travel privileges among EU governments, as Terry Schultz reports.
2: EU ambassadors will hold a video conference as the bloc grapples with deep differences of opinion on how to respond to the sudden surge of migrants rushing through the land and sea borders between Morocco and the Spanish exclave of Ceuta. 22 prime ministers asked for the meeting of ministers in a letter to EU leaders calling for a strengthening of resolve and measures to combat what they termed uncontrolled mass crossings and the instrumentalization of migration. Spanish Prime Minister Pedro Sanchez has written Brussels a letter of his own criticizing those who called for Spain to be suspended from the EU agreement on passport-free travel. Sanchez noted not one of the unauthorized migrants made it through Spain, and almost all were quickly returned. For NPR News, I'm Terry Schultz in Brussels.
1: A triple firestorm continues to burn in parts of Spokane County in Washington. That's where tens of thousands of people evacuated over the weekend, and some are being housed at a local convention center. The mayor of Spokane, Lisa Brown, says this is likely the worst natural disaster in the region has faced.
3: For the time being, we have both our downtown convention center and we have backup centers. People are not completely surprised. We have had fires before, just not of this magnitude. So there is a massive relief effort already underway. But I'm sorry to report that the winds have shifted and the fires are not contained at this point.
1: Fire officials say neighborhoods are still too dangerous to return home, especially in the northwest of Spokane, where level 3 or go now evacuation zones are in place. Police in Twin Falls, Idaho, have identified the suspect in Saturday's mass shooting that left at least 3 people dead near a fast food restaurant. Boise State Public Radio's James Dawson reports.
4: Police say the gunman was 24-year-old Chad Williams, who opened fire at an In-N-Out Burger at about 2:30 Saturday afternoon before dying from a self-inflicted gunshot wound. Speaking at a press conference, Twin Falls County Sheriff Jack Johnson praised a local resident and an off-duty state trooper who shot back at Williams.
5: These people are true heroes in our community, and their actions diverted the shooter and no doubt saved many lives.
4: In-N-Out issued a statement confirming one of the dead worked at the restaurant. Identities of the victims have not been released. Several of those injured are still being treated at a local hospital. For NPR News, I'm James Dawson in Boise.
1: And you're listening to NPR News from New York City. In Pakistan, officials are now working to identify the bodies of a 10-member expedition that was buried in an avalanche on Broad Peak since Friday. Rescuers had initially found only 4 bodies and recovered just 3 because of extreme winter weather. By Sunday, the remains of all of the climbers were recovered, including Nepali and British mountaineer Nirmal Purja, best known as Nims Dai of the Netflix documentary 14 Peaks, Nothing is Impossible. China's Wang Zong, who conquered 10 of the world's 14 highest peaks, and Mallory Guise of San Antonio, Texas. It was her first attempt at climbing an 8,000-meter summit. Several people have been killed following clashes between Ethiopian soldiers and forces from the semi-autonomous region of Tigray. The fighting is one of the most serious breaches of a peace deal that ended a two-year war between both sides, as NPR's Jewel Bright reports.
6: The fighting broke out near Ethiopia's border with Sudan, and authorities say several people at a refugee camp in Sudan were killed and injured. The exact death toll is not yet known. Injured fighters from both sides have also reportedly fled across the border to Sudan. Ethiopia's government and Tigrayan authorities have blamed each other for the attack, which follows months of deteriorating relations. The fighting is one of the most serious clashes between both sides since the end of a two-year civil war in 2022. Tigray's regional government has issued a statement calling on people in the region to prepare for what it describes as a struggle for national survival. Jewel Bright, NPR News, Lagos.
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8: 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On Thursday, we'll hear John Coltrane's recordings for Atlantic and wrap up the week with Louis Armstrong. 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
0: Good morning. 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I'm Norm Kittleson. I'll be with you for just under another hour today. Judy Wagley will be in at 10:06 to bring you more music until 1 o'clock this afternoon, so we hope you can stay with us here on Blue Lake Public Radio. Coming up in just a little bit, we'll be listening to Schubert's Symphony No. 3. We ended last hour with a Slavonic dance by Antonin Dvorak, and we'll begin this hour with a Hungarian fantasy by the composer Albert Franz Doppler, who is a well-renowned flutist of his day and wrote lots of great music for flute. And this particular recording features Jean-Pierre Rampal as the flute soloist, playing his favorite encores, and accompanied by the Tokyo Concert Orchestra.

Shigenobu Yoko Yamaoka conducted the Tokyo Concert Orchestra, and Jean-Pierre Rampal was the flute soloist with the Hungarian Pastoral Fantasy by Albert Franz Doppler. Good morning. The time is 19 minutes after 9 o'clock. Thanks for tuning in to classical music this Monday morning here on Blue Lake Public Radio. Franz Schubert was just 18 years old when he published, or when he composed, rather, his Symphony No. 3, and like many of his early symphonies, it was not published until after his death. And we're going to listen to that symphony right now with Carlos Kleiber conducting the Vienna Philharmonic Orchestra.

Carlos Kleiber conducted the Vienna Philharmonic Orchestra with the Symphony No. 3 in D major by Franz Schubert, which Schubert composed when he was just 18 years old. A very sophisticated and impressive piece of music for such a young talent to compose. Good morning. This is listener-supported Blue Lake Public Radio in Grand Rapids on 88.9 FM, across West Michigan on 90.3 FM, and worldwide online at bluelakeradio.org. Here's the weather forecast for our listening area. Today, sunny skies with highs around 80 degrees, mostly clear skies tonight with lows in the upper 50s. Mostly sunny tomorrow with highs around 80 degrees. Wednesday, showers are likely with a slight chance of thunderstorms in the afternoon with highs in the upper 70s. Thursday, mostly cloudy. There's a 50% chance of rain with highs in the upper 70s. And looking ahead to Friday, mostly sunny skies with highs in the lower 80s. It's currently 69 degrees with fair skies in Ludington. Music for piano now by Alberto Ginastera. This is three pieces that make up the Opus 6 set. We'll hear them performed by pianist Barbara Nisman.

The pianist was Barbara Nisman, and the music was by the 20th century Argentinian composer Alberto Ginastera. That was three pieces that comprised the Opus 6 set. Good morning. The time is 9:52. Norm Kittleson here with you for just a few more minutes. I'll be here until 10 o'clock this morning, and we have time for a little bit more music this hour. Judy Wagley will be in at 10:06 to bring you more music until 1 o'clock this afternoon. Foley Shuler is on from 1 to 4. And as always, Matt Sumner closes out our live classical music programming today. He's on from 4 to 7, so lots more great music to come all day here on Blue Lake Public Radio. Please stay with us if you can. Here is the Pomp and Circumstance March No. 5 by Edward Elgar, with James Judd conducting the New Zealand Symphony Orchestra.

James Judd conducted the New Zealand Symphony Orchestra with the Pomp and Circumstance March No. 5 by Sir Edward Elgar. Here is one of the two-part Inventions by Bach.

0: pianist was Findlay Cockerell, performing the two-part Invention Number 13 in A minor by BWV 784 by Bach. And that wraps up the program for today. I'm Norm Kittleson. Thanks so much for listening. Judy Wagley will be in at 10:06 to bring you more music until 1 o'clock this afternoon. So please stay with us here on Blue Lake Public Radio. Sunny skies in the forecast for today with highs around 80 degrees. Mostly clear skies tonight with lows in the upper 50s. Mostly sunny tomorrow with highs around 80 degrees. Right now it's 72 degrees with fair skies in Whitehall. 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
1: Live from NPR News in New York City, I'm Doahli Saikautau. President Trump backed out of threats to unleash another round of heavy strikes on Iran over the weekend. On Wednesday, he said the U.S. would be, quote, hitting them very hard, but by Saturday night, he called the strikes off. NPR's Hadil Al-Shalchi reports.
2: Speaking to reporters on Sunday, President Trump said Gulf leaders, including Saudi Arabia's Crown Prince Mohammed bin Salman, convinced him to call off strikes against Iran over the weekend.
3: But when the allies ask to call it off, you got to sort of say, well, let's see. And the reason they asked is I think there's a deal.
2: He said that the, quote, perimeters of a deal were reached, but no details were provided. Iran's foreign minister said he had conducted a number of calls with mediator Pakistan and Turkey and Saudi Arabia. Oil prices dropped yesterday after Trump's announcement that he'd hold off on those strikes. Hadil Al-Shalchi, NPR News, Istanbul.
1: Iranian state media says Tehran is not currently negotiating with the United States. Stocks opened higher after President Trump halted a promised attack on Iran. NPR's Scott Horsley reports the Dow Jones Industrial Average jumped about 600 points in early trading.
4: Oil prices fell on hopes that an escalation of fighting in and around the Strait of Hormuz might be avoided. Retail gasoline prices showed little change overnight. AAA says the average price of regular gas is about $4.09 a gallon. That's down slightly from a week ago, but about 27 cents a gallon higher than this time last month. The U.S. and Japan say they're working together to rebalance exchange rates between the dollar and the yen. The move comes after the yen fell to a 40-year low against the greenback, making U.S. exports more expensive in Japan. Canadian airline WestJet has reached a tentative deal with flight attendants after a day-old strike forced the cancellation of hundreds of flights. Scott Horsley, NPR News, Washington.
1: In Michigan, voters will soon choose between four-term Congresswoman Haley Stevens, a moderate, and Dr. Abdul Al-Sayed, a progressive candidate and former public health official. NPR's Tamara Keith reports on the closely watched Democratic race in the Purple State.
5: It's a true swing state, and Democrats really need to hang on to that seat, currently held by a retiring Democrat, if they want a chance of gaining control of the Senate. The primary matchup really reflects something Democrats have been wrestling with at least since 2016. Who can win, a populist progressive or a moderate favored by the Democratic establishment?
1: Established Democrats say for swing voters, nominating Al-Sayed is too much of a risk because some of the positions that he's taken could be painted as extreme. But those in the insurgent wing of the party say playing it safe is the real electability problem. You're listening to NPR News from New York City. Taiwan says the U.S. remains Taipei's most important partner when it comes to security. The statement comes as Beijing increases pressure on the Democratic Island, which it claims as its own. From Taiwan, Jan Kamazin Brumby has more.
6: Head of Taiwan's National Security Council, Joseph Wu, said in an interview with Nikkei Asia that U.S. support for Taiwan is, quote, indispensable, adding that the threats Beijing poses are not just towards Taiwan, but also the entire region. Earlier this year, China's Coast Guard began launching what they call law enforcement patrols in the waters east of Taiwan. The U.S. State Department has described the maneuvers as, quote, deeply destabilizing, adding that China's actions exacerbate tensions. Although the U.S. does not recognize Taiwan diplomatically, it is obliged by law to sell defensive arms to the island. Beijing, who claims Taiwan has ratcheted up pressure on the democracy in recent years. Taiwan's Wu says, in the face of Beijing's threats, international cooperation is vital, adding that Washington remains Taipei's closest security partner. For NPR News, I'm Yang Kamzimbrimbi in Taipei.
1: Russia is accusing Ukraine of a bomb attack at an upscale Italian restaurant in Moscow that killed at least 5 people and injured nearly 20 others on Saturday night. The Russian embassy in Rome says, quote, Kyiv terrorists wanted to scare the Italians working in Russia and to show them that they too are in the crosshairs. Russia media report that several high-ranking military officials were attending a private birthday party that evening. This is NPR News from New York City.
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8: 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Music by Bach and Respighi will also be on the program. 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
8: Join us for Concierto, that's this evening at 8 o'clock on Blue Lake Public Radio. Pretty much the perfect summer day on this Monday morning. Sunny today with a high around 80 degrees. Clear tonight with lows in the upper 50s. Sunny tomorrow with a high around 80 degrees. On Wednesday, showers are likely. There is a slight chance of thunderstorms in the afternoon on Wednesday. Highs in the upper 70s. On Thursday, mostly cloudy with a chance of rain. Highs in the upper 70s. Sunny on Friday with highs in the low 80s. A very nice 69 degrees under sunny skies and clear blue skies here in the woods at Blue Lake Fine Arts Camp. It is 8 minutes after 10 o'clock on this Monday morning, August 3rd. I'm Judy Wagley. Thanks for joining me today. We'll be together until 1 o'clock. Here's a beautiful poem for flute and orchestra by Charles Tomlinson Griffiths. Carol Winsence, the flutist, along with the Buffalo Philharmonic Orchestra, they're conducted by Joanne Folletta.

poem for flute and orchestra by Charles Tomlinson Griffiths. Carol Winsense, the flutist, along with the Buffalo Philharmonic Orchestra, they were conducted by Joanne Folletta. Perfect music as I look out the window here at Blue Lake Fine Arts Camp. Everything is quiet and still. Camp is a bit quieter for a couple of days anyway. Our Session 3 campers departed yesterday, and Session 4 begins on Wednesday, our final session of the summer here at Blue Lake Fine Arts Camp. So in between sessions, it's quiet for a couple of days as the staff and everyone regroups, and then the campers come back in and enjoy another session of fine arts here at Blue Lake Fine Arts Camp. I'm Judy Wagley. Thanks for joining me on this Monday morning. It's about 19 minutes after 10 o'clock. I hope your morning is going well for you so far and that you're enjoying the music. We continue with music by Heitor Villa-Lobos, the Concerto for Guitar and Small Orchestra. Once again, we hear the Buffalo Philharmonic Orchestra led by Joanne Folletta, and the soloist here is Marco Topci.

0: from a recording called Stars of the Guitar, of course, in front of a live audience there. That was the Concerto for Guitar and Small Orchestra by the Brazilian composer Hector Villa-Lobos. That was guitarist Marco Topci, along with the Buffalo Philharmonic Orchestra, conducted by Joanne Folletta, on Blue Lake Public Radio, on the air or online. 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
1: 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On Thursday, we'll hear John Coltrane's recordings for Atlantic and wrap up the week with Louis Armstrong. 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
0: In our weather forecast today, beautiful day, sunny with a high around 80 degrees, clear tonight with lows in the upper 50s, perfect sleeping weather, open the window. Tomorrow, sunny with a high around 80. On Wednesday, showers are likely, and there is a slight chance of thunderstorms in the afternoon on Wednesday, highs in the upper 70s. Cloudy on Thursday with a 50% chance of rain, highs in the upper 70s. The sun returns on Friday, mostly sunny with highs in the low 80s. It is a very pleasant 71 degrees here at Blue Lake Fine Arts Camp. It is 10:40 on this Monday morning. Good morning. I'm Judy Wagley. Thanks for joining me today. Join me every weekday from 10 until 1. At 1 o'clock, Foley Schuller is in with music until 4, and then from 4 until 7, Matt Sumner rounds out the day with classical music from our library here at Blue Lake Public Radio. Here's one of my favorite pieces of chamber music, the Trio in A Minor by Joaquin Turina. The Spanish composer lived from 1882 to 1949. This work is for violin, piano, and cello, and here's the Eakin Piano Trio on Blue Lake Public Radio.

0: Music that I think sounds like sunshine, the trio in A minor, Opus 35 by Joaquin Torina, featuring the Eakin Piano Trio on Blue Lake Public Radio, WBLU Grand Rapids at 88.9, and WBLV Twin Lake and Muskegon at 90.3, a service of Blue Lake Fine Arts Camp. 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
1: Hey there, it's Bill McLaughlin, and I've been loose in the library again, tracking down string quartets by men and women who were born in the 1850s and 60s. Some very well-known and beloved, like quartets of Debussy and Sibelius, but some wonderful, rarely heard gems from Edward Elgar, Amy Beach, and a lot more. So come explore string quartets with us this week on Exploring Music.
0: That's coming up this evening at 7 o'clock here on Blue Lake Public Radio. In our weather forecast, just a lovely day in summer day in West Michigan. Sunny skies today with a high around 80. Clear tonight with lows in the upper 50s. Sunny again tomorrow with a high around 80. On Wednesday, some showers are likely and there is a slight chance of thunderstorms, especially Wednesday afternoon. Highs in the upper 70s. Mostly cloudy on Thursday and a 50% chance of rain showers. Highs in the upper 70s. The sun comes back on Friday. Mostly sunny skies with highs in the low 80s. The perfect, comfortable 72 degrees here in the woods in the Manistee National Forest here at Blue Lake Fine Arts Camp. 2 minutes after 11 on this Monday morning, I'm Judy Wagley. It is good to have your company today. Thanks for joining me and sharing this wonderful classical music with all of us here, all of us listening at Blue Lake Public Radio. Here's a concerto for harp and strings by George Frederick Handel. Lily Lasquin, the harpist, along with the Toulouse Chamber Orchestra.

0: The music of George Frederick Handel, the Concerto for Harp and Strings, Lily Lasquine, the harpist, along with the Toulouse Chamber Orchestra, conducted by Louis Ariacombe. On listener-supported Blue Lake Public Radio, in Grand Rapids on 88.9 FM, across West Michigan on 90.3 FM, and online at bluelakeradio.org. 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
1: On the next Pittsburgh Symphony Radio broadcast, Leonard Slatkin conducts Haydn's Symphony No. 67. Sir James Galway, the biggest star of the flute world today, returns to play Mozart's Flute Concerto No. 2 and the Carmen Fantasy based on Bizet's opera. 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
0: That's a really nice program, and it's coming up tomorrow evening at 8 here on Blue Lake Public Radio. Sergei Rachmaninoff composed his third of four piano concertos in 1909 for his first American tour, composed it for just that occasion. I'm going to America. I'm going to write a new concerto. And it is big, and it is gorgeous, and it is fiendishly difficult for everyone involved. Fortunately, our folks are up to the task today. Pianist Earl Wild is joined by the Royal Philharmonic Orchestra. They're conducted by Yasha Horenstein, the Piano Concerto No. 3 by Sergei Rachmaninoff.

A stunner of a performance of the Piano Concerto No. 3 in D minor, Opus 30, by Sergei Rachmaninoff. The soloist there, Earl Wilde, and he was joined by the Royal Philharmonic Orchestra, led by Yasha Horenstein, on listener-supported Blue Lake Public Radio in Grand Rapids on 88.9 FM, across West Michigan on 90.3 FM, and online at bluelakeradio.org. I'm Judy Wagley. Thanks for joining me today. Here's a little Passacaglia by Adrian Bart featuring the Powers Woodwind Quintet.

Short and Sweet, a Little Pasakaya by Adrian Barth, featuring the Powers Woodwind Quintet on Blue Lake Public Radio. Semper Gratus, Always Grateful. 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

0: 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I'm Judy Wagley, always grateful for your company here on Blue Lake Public Radio. 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Romeo and Juliet will be a memorable afternoon in Blue Lake's Rose Theater. Join us. 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That's bluelakeradio.org. And proceeds support the maintenance of the Rose.
1: 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This week, there's a piano sonata by the 18th century Spaniard Manuel Blasco de Nebra and Tenebrae, a work for string quartet by Argentine composer Osvaldo Golijov. That's next time on Concierto.
0: That's coming up this evening at 8 o'clock here on Blue Lake Public Radio. A beautiful sunny day today with highs around 80. Tonight, clear with lows in the upper 50s. Mostly sunny tomorrow, again, highs around 80 degrees. And on Wednesday, the showers move in, and they are likely, along with a slight chance of thunderstorms, especially in the afternoon on Wednesday. Highs in the upper 70s. On Thursday, mostly cloudy. There is a 50% chance of rain with highs in the upper 70s. Mostly sunny again on Friday with highs in the low 80s. 74 sunny and clear and beautiful degrees here in the Manistee National Forest at Blue Lake Fine Arts Camp. 5 minutes after noon on this Monday, August 3rd. Good afternoon. I'm Judy Wagley. Thanks for joining me today. We'll be together until 1 o'clock. We'll have news headlines from NPR then. Foley Shuler is in until 4. Matt Sumner in from 4 until 7 with classical music here from Blue Lake Public Radio. A nocturne and a minuet for piano by Ottorino Respighi. Here's pianist Konstantin Scherbakov.

0: Delightful piano music by Ottorino Respighi. We often think of him for the big, lavish tone poems, but that was a nocturne and a minuet for piano featuring Konstantin Scherbakov on Blue Lake Public Radio, on the air or online. 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
1: We're off to Switzerland and the Beaulieu Theater for the next stop on our European music tour. The exceptional Lausanne Chamber Orchestra is led by its artistic director, Renaud Capuçon, in an overture by Mozart and Haydn's London Symphony, and Igor Levit is soloist in Mozart's Piano Concerto No. 21. I'm Jan Weller. I hope you'll be listening.
0: Listen Wednesday evening at 8 here on Blue Lake Public Radio. 14 minutes after noon. Good afternoon on this Monday, lovely Monday, August 3rd. I'm Judy Wagley. It is good to have your company today. Music by Robert Schumann now. This classic recording and performance by the Cleveland Orchestra, led by George Zell, the Symphony No. 1 in B-flat major, known as the Spring Symphony.

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1: It's one of the most electrifying and revolutionary works in the orchestral repertoire, Stravinsky's The Rite of Spring. On this week's Chicago Symphony Orchestra program, Klaus Mäkelä conducts the landmark score, plus two other works rooted in Paris by Gershwin and Mio. That's next time with the CSO. I'm Lisa Simeone.
0: Hear the Chicago Symphony Orchestra Thursday evenings at 8 here on Blue Lake Public Radio. I'm Judy Wagley. Thanks for joining me today on this beautiful Monday afternoon. We'll end our time together today with music by William Grant Still, the suite for violin and piano composed in 1943, and each of the three movements in the suite takes its name from a sculpture, African Dancer, Mother and Child, and Gamin. Here's violinist Randall Gooseby. He is joined by pianist Zhu Wong in music by William Grant Still.

0: Randall Goosby and Zhu Wang with the music of William Grant Still, the Suite for Violin and Piano. And you heard it here on Blue Lake Public Radio, WBLU Grand Rapids at 88.9 and WBLV Twin Lake and Muskegon at 90.3, a service of Blue Lake Fine Arts Camp. I'm Judy Wagley. Thanks so much for joining me on this nice Monday afternoon. I hope your day is going well so far and that you've enjoyed the music. Foley Shuler is in just a bit with more music following NPR news headlines that are coming right up. And Matt Sumner is in from 4 until 7 with more classical music from our library here at Blue Lake Public Radio. NPR News is next. Stay with us. The time is 1:01.
1: Live from NPR News in Washington, I'm Nora Rahm. 5 states hold primary elections tomorrow: Kansas, Missouri, Virginia, Washington, and Michigan. The Michigan race to determine the Democrats' choice for Senate is attracting considerable attention. It pits a progressive insurgent against a 4-term congresswoman. NPR's Tamara Keith reports.
2: Control of Congress is on the line in this race that mirrors a broader Democratic Party debate. Choose your fighter, a more moderate candidate backed by the party establishment or a populist progressive. Neera Tanden of the Center for American Progress is worried about the general election.
3: The question is, can they beat Republicans, which, you know, heretofore has been untested?
2: Adam Green is co-founder of the Progressive Change Campaign Committee.
4: We consider the Michigan Senate race ground zero in the battle for the soul of the Democratic Party and an important harbinger of what is possible in the general election.
2: He argues this is an outsider moment. Tamara Keith, NPR News.
1: President Trump says talks will resume today to find an end to the war in Iran. The Iranian Foreign Ministry denies this, saying it's only holding talks with Oman about temporarily reopening the Strait of Hormuz, and there are no direct talks with the U.S. The president had said he's holding off on strikes against Iran because the two sides had agreed to the perimeters of a deal. The average price of a gallon of gasoline nationwide remains above $4 as uncertainty grows in the Middle East. Patrick DeHaan is the head of petroleum analysis for GasBuddy. It's not clear how long that will last.
5: After August 8th, if the national average is still above the $4 mark, it'll be the latest in the calendar year that we've ever seen that $4 a gallon mark still stick around. So just a lot of uncertainty, constant back and forth. We've been here before. So whether or not there's going to be a permanent deal is what motorists are going to be looking for.
1: He says gasoline demand typically peaks in mid to late July, so decreased demand now may help bring prices lower. The last of roughly 200,000 wildfire evacuees in southwest France are being allowed to return home. NPR's Eleanor Beardsley reports the fires near the Atlantic coast of France are now under control.
6: The season has been deadly for France, and forest fires have burned well beyond the usual southern regions. A destructive blaze ripped through the forest of Fontainebleau, southeast of Paris, and another one is burning in the usually verdant Burgundy region. Successive heat waves due to climate change have parched much of Europe. Scientist Aurélien Coste studies wildfires.
7: With climate change, those fires are going to grow bigger and more intense in more places where we were not used to have fires.
6: He says there are fires now in Sweden and Norway, and it's only going to get worse. Eleanor Beardsley, NPR News, Bordeaux.
1: This is NPR News. The Michigan Department of Health and Human Services says 2 people have died in that state after being infected with cyclospora. These are the first reported deaths in the U.S. associated with the parasite since the outbreak began in May. A new Trump administration policy requiring people from 50 countries to pay bonds of up to $20,000 when applying for a U.S. visa are now in effect. Critics say the policy will prevent visitors from low-income countries, especially in Africa. NPR's Jewel Bright reports.
8: Citizens of at least 30 African countries are among those affected by the policy, which was first introduced temporarily in August last year. At that time, travelers from affected countries were required to pay between $5,000 to $15,000. But under the now permanent rules, deposits of up to $20,000 must be paid. Trump administration officials say the program is designed to reduce visa overstays, but critics argue the higher deposits could place travel beyond the reach of people in low-income African countries. Starting this month, the administration is also reducing U.S. visa processing centers across Africa from nearly 50 to 20 centers across a few selected countries. Jewel Bright, NPR News, Lagos.
1: Two Republican senators say they'll now vote to advance the nomination of Acting Attorney General Todd Blanche to lead the Justice Department. They'd objected to an anti-weaponization fund to compensate people who think they were unfairly prosecuted by the Justice Department. Blanche rescinded that fund last night. I'm Nora Rahm, NPR News in Washington.
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10: 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This is Foley Schuler, glad to be in and with you for the afternoon's music here on Blue Lake Public Radio, the finest in recorded classical music, until 4 o'clock this afternoon. And we have a great program in store for you, much of which will be enjoying the famed Philadelphia sound, as it has come to be known over the decades, that lush, romantic sound of the great Philadelphia Orchestra, as we celebrate one of the great violinists who lent his voice to that sound and helped shape it over the years. More on that and more of the great Philadelphia sound coming up later on the program today. And we get underway with some Philadelphia stories by composer Michael Dougherty.

Marin Alsop leading the Colorado Symphony Orchestra in music that was originally intended for and dedicated to the Philadelphia Orchestra. Music from 2001 by composer Michael Dougherty from his three-part piece, Philadelphia Stories for Orchestra, commissioned by the Philadelphia Orchestra. And premiered by them in 2001, in a rousing performance there from the Colorado Symphony and the great Marin Alsop on the podium. In music, celebrating the city of brotherly love and also its great orchestra from one of today's leading composers. We heard the opening movement from the work entitled Sundown on South Street, referencing one of the bustling thoroughfares and hub of cultural life in Philadelphia's South Street, which Dougherty says is where one finds nightclubs and musicians from all walks of life. Many generations of musicians who lived in Philadelphia and walked down this musical street include Sun Ra, John Coltrane, Fabian, Mario Lanza, and Patti LaBelle, just to name a few. And with that music of Michael Dougherty, we open an afternoon of great recorded classical music here on Blue Lake Public Radio. We're going to let Dougherty's music bookend our show today. We're going to be hearing another section from Philadelphia Stories, the final one coming up later on the program today, celebrating the legendary maestro of the orchestra of earlier days of the Philadelphia Orchestra, Leopold Stokowski, in a piece entitled Bells for Stokowski. And setting up a show that will find us exploring some Philadelphia stories on the program today, both musically and otherwise, as we remember one of the great players of the Philadelphia Orchestra, Booker Rowe, who would be a history maker in the late 1960s when he became the first black player in the famed Philadelphia Orchestra. Violinist who then spent, upon first starting off as a substitute player, became a full-time player, hired in by Eugene Ormandy in 1971 and spent nearly 50 years in the second violin section as one of the best-known and loved players in the orchestra over its recent 50-year history. And we're going to remember him. He just passed away this weekend. And we're going to be remembering him with some of the many, many recordings that he appears on with the Philadelphia Orchestra and helping to shape that Philadelphia sound and also move the color line in classical music. We're going to celebrate his legacy on the program and much more. We hope you can stay tuned and enjoy the sounds here on Blue Lake Public Radio. We continue with some chamber music of Antonin Dvorak, his charming Five Bagatelles, Opus 47, which calls for strings and also the organ instrument known as the harmonium here. Performing on that will be Susan Tomes, and we'll hear some other members of the ensemble to which she belongs, the English chamber ensemble known as Domus, here as we hear Five Bagatelles by Antonin Dvorak.

We heard music of Antonin Dvorak there. The Bagatelles, Opus 47 for strings and harmonium. And that featured the English chamber ensemble known as Domus, and featuring on harmonium the group's, well, usually piano player, Susan Tomes. Heard there on the organ instrument known as the harmonium in the Bagatelles, Opus 47 by Dvorak. Taking us to 1:36 on this Monday afternoon, this is Foley Schuller. Glad to have you along here on Blue Lake Public Radio. Listener supported in Grand Rapids on 88.9 FM, across West Michigan on 90.3, and online at bluelakeradio.org. And if you look online, you can find all sorts of great information there, including complete playlists, our current piece on the air. We try to keep current with that in real time, and also archival playlists, and also interesting commentary on the music as well. You can find out, for example, that today we are going to be featuring the Philadelphia Orchestra, as we remember the great violinist from the orchestra for nearly 50 years, Booker Rowe, trailblazing violinist who became the first black player in the famed Philadelphia Orchestra in its history. And we're going to be honoring him upon his passing this weekend and hear one of the many, many, indeed countless great performances on which he has featured with the Philadelphia Orchestra, as we hear the great Symphony No. 2 by Sergei Rachmaninoff coming up in the next hour. You won't want to miss that. And all sorts of other great music as well. Going to round out this first hour together with a little belated birthday nod to the great American writer Herman Melville, whose birthday was yesterday. Caught that a bit late in the game yesterday, but it did still send me running to some of my favorite Melville works, both on the shelves and watched several of the classic film versions, various Melville classics. And we're going to hear some music inspired by his great masterpiece, Moby Dick, including some music of the American composer Peter Menin coming up a little bit later in the hour. And next, music by the fascinating Japanese composer Toru Takemitsu, who would evolve out of his marriage of Eastern and Western musical traditions, his own unique musical language, one of the great composers of the 20th century. We're going to hear a piece of his entitled Towards the Sea, of which Takemitsu writes, "I composed the first part entitled The Night for alto, flute, and guitar in 1981 at the request of Greenpeace Foundation for the Save the Whales campaign. Two following parts associated with the history and scenery of the New England area of the United States, Moby Dick and Cape Cod, were added later, again for alto, flute, and guitar." And he said that the music, rather than being strictly programmatic, is more an expression of feeling, as Beethoven said of his Pastoral Symphony. And Towards the Sea, I give an evocation of the New England shore. Does not the New England of granite boulders and glinting sunlight and billowing sails running fast before the wind, but of the first lights and creeping mists and indistinct horizons of undulant reflections in a tide pool of distant buoy bells muffled by fog. Toru Takemitsu on the music we hear next, Towards the Sea, the second of the three parts of which is titled Moby Dick, offered here in our little Herman Melville belated birthday celebration. And this is adapted from the original instrumentation for guitar, flute, and strings for harp, in this case, performed by the great Yolanda Kondonassis. Here in music of Toru Takemitsu, let's hear Towards the Sea.

harpist Yolanda Koundinasis. We also heard Joshua Smith flute and the Oberlin Conservatory strings there. The evocative music of the Japanese composer Taro Takamitsu. And here evoking the coast of New England and the surrounding the seas off of that coast in all of its mystery and that three-part work. The second of two chamber works he would write with the title Towards the Sea. And the three sections were The Night, Moby Dick, and Cape Cod. Music of Toru Takamitsu taking us to 152 on this Monday afternoon. This is Foley Schuller. Glad to have your company for classical music here on Blue Lake Public Radio. And a little belated birthday nod to the great Herman Melville, whose birthday was yesterday. In this portion of the program, we're going to wrap up the hour with some more music inspired by Melville's great masterpiece, Moby Dick. So many other great works, though, and lesser known gems. I'm a particular fan of the great novella, Bartleby the Scrivener. I'll just put that one out there if anyone wants to check it out who's never read it. You'll not forget it. And, of course, Benjamin Britten would make a remarkable opera on the remarkable novella Billy Budd. Just watched the searing film version of that last night from 1962 that introduced the great actor Terrence Stamp to audiences as the title character. What a performance. And, of course, there is Moby Dick, the great monolithic masterpiece, which would inspire this work by Peter Menin, who's one of those great mid-century American composers, really wrote some wonderful music, but hardly ever performed anymore, sadly. And really struck out in his own path. He was stubbornly his own composer and wrote the music he wanted to write. And one of the few that came from a non-musical stimulus was this concertato, as he called it, subtitled Moby Dick, which was written for his hometown orchestra, the Erie Philharmonic. Menin, born in Erie, Pennsylvania in 1923, died at the young age of 60 in 1983. I'll let him take it from here. The concertato for orchestra was commissioned by the Erie Philharmonic. The piece was motivated by the novel Moby Dick. Last year, a libretto based on the Melville novel was submitted to the composer to consider as material for an opera. Reading the libretto in rough sketch made him return to the novel itself with renewed interests, and the result of studying that great book was writing the present work. This, then, is a dramatic work for orchestra, Menin tells us, motivated by the Melville novel rather than following a specific programmatic outline. The piece depicts the emotional impact of the novel as a whole rather than musically describing isolated incidents occurring in the novel. And perhaps partly for that reason, he can condense it into 11 minutes instead of what it would require otherwise to get that massive novel into even musical form. We're going to hear the concertato Moby Dick by Peter Menin. As one of the great champions of the composer, Gerard Schwartz leads the Seattle Symphony.

0: Gerard Schwartz leading the Seattle Symphony in music of Peter Menon. We heard his 1952 concertato, Moby Dick, inspired by the great novel of Herman Melville, whose birthday was yesterday, and was sparked when the composer was sent a libretto for a possible opera on Moby Dick. And though that project never realized, others have since written operas on the subject, though. He did produce that stirring concertato on Moby Dick. The time is 7 minutes after two. This is Foley Schuller. Glad to have your company for classical music here on Blue Lake Public Radio. 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Please stay tuned. We'll be getting into one of the great romantic masterworks of the symphonic repertoire. The Symphony No. 2 of Sergei Rachmaninoff is coming up with Eugene Normandy leading the Philadelphia Orchestra. That famed Philadelphia sound on full display. We hope you'll stay with us for that coming up shortly and much, much more. In our weather forecast for Western Michigan, we have sunny skies for the rest of this afternoon. Highs topping out around 80 degrees. Mostly clear tonight. Overnight lows in the upper 50s. We have a mostly sunny forecast for tomorrow, a high around 80 degrees again. Showers likely with a slight chance for thunderstorms in the afternoon on Wednesday, highs in the upper 70s, and mostly cloudy Thursday, a 50% chance of rain showers, a high around 79. Right now it's 78 degrees here at Blue Lake Fine Arts Camp.
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Branford Marsalis, from one of the great musical dynasties in America, the great jazz family of the Marsalis family there. Brother Branford and all sorts of other great members of that Marsalis family. And heard there in music of Sergei Rachmaninoff. Branford Marsalis, by the way, will be coming to the area with his band for the spectacular jazz series upcoming at St. Cecilia Music Center. We're looking forward to that. And heard there in his classical music debut recording that goes back to the early 1980s, Romances for Saxophone, Branford Marsalis on soprano saxophone there, in the famed Vocalese by Sergei Rachmaninoff, originally written as a vocalese, a wordless song for soprano voice, but when you have a piece as beautiful as that, it's going to be taken up by just about every instrument imaginable over the ensuing years, and it has. Sounding beautiful there on the soprano saxophone with Branford Marsalis and the English Chamber Orchestra, Andrew Litton conducting. Taking us to 17 minutes after 2 on this Monday afternoon. This is Foley Schuller, glad to be your host every weekday from 1 until 4 for the finest in recorded classical music. And today is no exception. We hope you can stay tuned. We have one of the great symphonies in the repertoire and the high points of the romantic symphonic tradition as we hear some more music of Sergei Rachmaninoff, his Symphony No. 2. 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This week, the series finale, West Michigan musicians will play Franz Schubert's Trout Quintet, as well as a quintet by American composer Alan Tafes-Willick in a program entitled Let's Go Fishing. Sunday, August 9th at 2 p.m. The music is included with admission to the park. Details are online at meyergardens.org/strings. And support also comes from the Holland Symphony Orchestra with a family-friendly afternoon four-hand piano fun and sizzling strings featuring the zoological fantasy Carnival of the Animals by Camille Saint-Saëns, along with animals depicted by members of the Deos Ballet. Music by Bach and Respighi will round out the program Saturday, August 15th at 2 p.m. at West Ottawa Performing Arts Center. Further details and tickets can be found online at hollandsymphony.org. Today we join with the Philadelphia Orchestra in mourning the death of one of the beloved players from the Philadelphia Orchestra for nearly 50 years and also the orchestra's first black musician, true trailblazer in the classical music world, violinist Booker Rowe. His death was announced just back on the weekend, on August 1st. He made history in 1968, first breaking barriers when he joined the ensemble as a substitute violinist during the 68-69 season. And the way it unfolded was violist Renard Edwards was the first black musician explicitly hired for a regular full-time contract ahead of the 1970-71 season. But shortly after, maestro Eugene Ormandy also hired Booker Rowe for a full-time position. And Rowe would become a permanent tenured member in 1971, whose legacy included nearly 50 years in the second violin section, where he remained a cherished fixture of the orchestra until his retirement in 2020. In a statement released by the Philadelphia Orchestra, they say, "It is with great sadness that the Philadelphia Orchestra and Ensemble Arts has learned of the passing of former violinist Booker Rowe." They go on to give some of the same history I just gave you. And then they say, for almost 50 years until his retirement in 2020, Booker was a well-loved member of the second violin section. He will be greatly missed. Our sympathies go out to his family and friends.
And we're going to celebrate his legacy with several recordings in the time that remain that were made during his tenure with the Philadelphia Orchestra, in which he was a member of the violin section and really helped to shape that famed Philadelphia sound in its heyday. And we're going to hear some music recorded just a few years after he joined the orchestra full-time. This is music of Sergei Rachmaninoff, recorded in 1973, one of the great, and I know some listeners out there hold this as their favorite recording, of the great Symphony No. 2 by Sergei Rachmaninoff, who of course had close ties and associations with the Philadelphia Orchestra going back to the days of Leopold Stokowski, when he forged a strong partnership with Rachmaninoff that lasted through several administrations, and making Philadelphia the go-to orchestra for Rachmaninoff's music. We're going to hear the 1973 recording with the Philadelphia Orchestra and Eugene Ormandy conducting, and Booker Rowe in the violin section here with the Symphony No. 2 in E minor by Sergei Rachmaninoff.

Few pieces of music more glorious and uplifting than that. The Symphony No. 2 in E minor by Sergei Rachmaninoff. That was the classic 1973 recording featuring the famed Philadelphia Orchestra and Eugene Ormandy on the podium there, with that legendary Philadelphia sound on full display. And featuring a longtime member of the violin section there, who just 2 years earlier had been hired in full time and made history as the first black musician in the Philadelphia Orchestra, Booker Rowe, who had earlier been a substitute going back to 1968 when he became the first black player in the orchestra, helping both to break that color line in classical music and also to create that great Philadelphia sound for as many years, almost 50, in the violin section. And he died just a few days ago. And we remember him with that music of Sergei Rachmaninoff, in which he appeared with the Philadelphia Orchestra. Stay tuned for a little music featuring Rachmaninoff himself at the piano, as we continue here on Blue Lake Public Radio, WBLU Grand Rapids at 88.9, and WBLV Twin Lake and Muskegon at 90.3, a service of Blue Lake Fine Arts Camp.

Sergei Rachmaninoff himself on the piano there, performing some of his own transcriptions for piano, beginning with music of Johann Sebastian Bach, the Prelude, Gavotte, and Fugue from Bach's Partita No. 3 in E for solo violin. And we followed that with music of a composer who was one of the great champions and scholars of Bach's music in the 19th century, Felix Mendelssohn, the scherzo from his music for A Midsummer Night's Dream in Rachmaninoff's piano transcription there, taking us to 3:32 on this Monday afternoon. And that, of course, followed the Mighty Symphony No. 2 by Sergei Rachmaninoff with the Philadelphia Orchestra. And it's good to have you with us here on Blue Lake Public Radio. 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The Pigeon Creek Shakespeare Company, speaking of Shakespeare, returns to The Rose, the Shakespearean theater here at Blue Lake Fine Arts Camp, for another in our series of presentations of Shakespeare at the Rose, presenting the Bards Romeo and Juliet on Saturday, August 22nd. The beloved tragedy follows two young lovers whose bond blossoms despite the bitter feud between their families, but turns lively, tender, and deeply moving. Romeo and Juliet promises a memorable afternoon at Blue Lake's Rose Theater. 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

The legendary Leopold Stokowski conducting his own symphony orchestra there from a collection of his many Bach transcriptions. Stokowski loved bringing the big, resplendent sound of the modern symphony orchestra to the music of earlier composers, and often made arrangements with just that in mind, and most often he turned to the music of Bach, in fact, so often, and made such an impression with that musical hybrid that it became known sometimes as Bachkowski, Bach's orchestral transcription by Stokowski. We heard two of them there, beginning with the famous Air on the G String from the Orchestral Suite No. 3, and we followed that with music that we heard.

Dez stories, whose last piece, Bells for Stokowski, finds Michael Dougherty imagining, he says, Leopold Stokowski, one of the most influential and controversial conductors and arrangers of the 20th century, visiting the Liberty Bell in Philadelphia at sunrise and listening to all the bells in the city resonate. Here's Bells for Stokowski.

0: Marin Alsop leading the Colorado Symphony Orchestra in music of Michael Dougherty that he wrote on a commission from the Philadelphia Orchestra in 2001. We heard the final section from his musical triptych, Philadelphia Stories for Orchestra. Nice little riff on the famous film, too, there. That last movement, titled Bells for Stokowski, where he imagines the legendary Leopold Stokowski visiting the Liberty Bell at dawn and listening to all the bells of the city resonate. Bells for Stokowski. This is Foley Shuler. That does it for the show today. 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A service of Blue Lake Fine Arts Camp.
1: Live from NPR News in Washington, I'm Nora Rahm. President Trump says that talks with Iran are ongoing, despite the fact that Iran says that's not true. As NPR's Danielle Kurtzleben reports, it's part of a months-long back and forth about what's going on between the countries in a war that's now more than 5 months long.
2: Over the weekend, Trump said he would hold off on new strikes on Iran, saying that new talks would start Monday. But Iran has since denied any direct talks with the U.S. When a reporter asked about that contradiction, Trump suggested that Iran was lying.
3: For some reason, when they're talking, they don't like saying that they're talking.
2: The Iran Foreign Ministry has said the country is talking to Oman about reopening the Strait of Hormuz temporarily. The U.S. and Iran signed a memorandum of understanding in mid-June in the hopes of ending the conflict, but a ceasefire collapsed in early July when Iran struck commercial ships and the U.S. retaliated. Danielle Kurtzleben, NPR News, The White House.
1: Two key Republican senators on the Judiciary Committee are dropping their objections to advance the nomination of Acting Attorney General Todd Blanche. NPR's Claudia Grisales reports that could clear the way for Blanche's nomination to reach the Senate floor.
4: The Republican members of the Senate Judiciary Committee say they lifted their objections after Acting Attorney General Todd Blanche issued a written order rescinding a $1.8 billion anti-weaponization fund. John Cornyn of Texas and Tom Tillis of North Carolina, who were both in their final terms, say the order also limits the scope of a tax immunity provision that's part of a broader government deal for President Trump reached earlier this year. While the move could clear the way for Blanche's nomination to head to the Senate floor, it's unclear if Blanche has secured enough votes there for his confirmation. Some legal experts have also raised concern over the deal's validity since Trump and other defendants have not signed off on the order. Claudia DeSalis, NPR News.
1: Wildfires continue to rage across the western U.S. About 67,000 people had to flee their homes around Spokane, Washington, from three major fires. At least 600 homes, businesses, and other structures have been destroyed. Washington Governor Bob Ferguson told NPR damage in the city of Spokane is widespread.
5: It's devastating. The reports we're seeing and the videos that have been seen are, I think, accurately described as really a war zone. We're talking about within the city limits of Spokane, the neighborhoods that have just been wiped out.
1: Smoke from wildfires prompted the National Weather Service to issue air quality warnings across the northwest U.S. Red flag warnings are in place for parts of Utah, Montana, and Nebraska. On Wall Street, just before the close, all the major stock indexes rose. The Dow was up 693 points. This is NPR News in Washington. The Michigan Department of Health and Human Services says two people have died in the state after being infected with cyclospora. These are the first reported deaths in the U.S. associated with the parasite since the outbreak began in May. A new Trump administration policy is now in effect for people who want to visit the U.S. It requires those from 50 countries, mostly in Africa, to pay bonds as much as $20,000 to apply for a visa. Critics say it could prevent people from lower-income countries from visiting the U.S. Hollywood just set several all-time weekend records. NPR's Bob Mondello has details.
6: Spider-Man Brand New Day sold $360 million worth of tickets in North America over the weekend.
7: You're in danger. What? Please, you just have to trust me. Come on.
6: That tops the previous all-time record, Avengers Endgame, set 7 years ago. Endgame swamped everything else that was then in cinemas, but this year, Christopher Nolan's Odyssey will not be swamped. Odyssey is still playing to long lines at IMAX theaters and took in an impressive $51 million in its third weekend. Combined with the take from the still-strong kid flick franchises Toy Story, Minions, and Moana, that helped bring the overall weekend take to $430 million, easily the highest total in Hollywood history. Bob Mondello, NPR News.
1: U.S. Soccer said today Mauricio Pochettino will remain the coach of the men's team through the 2030 World Cup. He led the team to the round of 16 in the World Cup last month. This will allow the Argentine to have a stronger hand in developing the national team. I'm Nora Rahm, NPR News in Washington.
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9: 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A very good Monday afternoon. I'm Matt Sumner. Great to have your company here for another 3 hours of classical music. We'll be together until 7 o'clock. Exploring music comes your way then. 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
9: 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And a check of the weather forecast here across West Michigan for the rest of this afternoon and evening. Partly cloudy skies, temperatures holding around 80 degrees. Mostly clear tonight, around 57 your low temperature. For the day tomorrow, mostly sunny skies, highs 81 degrees. Slight chance of rain and possibly a thunderstorm tomorrow night. And Wednesday, showers likely, thunderstorms also possible afternoon. Otherwise, mostly cloudy, highs around 78 degrees. Let's start this hour off with music of Erno Dohnányi. We listen to piano works from this Volume 2 recording, with pianist Lawrence Schubert performing the solo works of Capriccio in B minor.

American pianist Lawrence Schubert performing the work of Erno Dohnányi with Capriccio in B minor, Opus 2, Number 4. Lawrence writes, like Rachmaninoff, the composer pianist Erno Dohnányi, who later Germanicized his name to Ernst von Dohnányi, was largely ignored by the musical establishment during his lifetime. In both cases, an unashamedly romantic style was viewed by the so-called cognoscenti as an irrelevant anachronism. In the heyday of such modernists as Stravinsky and Schoenberg, Rachmaninoff, however, would claim the satisfaction of phenomenal popular adoration, while this was not true for Dohnányi outside his native Hungary. And the Capriccio in B minor that we heard is an early work clearly reflecting the 20-year-old composer's idolization of Brahms, who knew and encouraged the young Dohnányi, with a dash of Liszt thrown in for good measure. And while certainly derivative, this is nonetheless an exciting, skillfully integrated virtuoso showstopper that offers a genuinely stimulating musical experience. You're tuned in to listener-supported Blue Lake Public Radio this afternoon as we move to the music of Carl Nielsen. This is the Quintet, Opus 43, performed by the Kamas Quintet.

0: The Commas Quintet performing Carl Nielsen's Quintet Opus 43 here on Blue Lake Public Radio. 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My name is Matt Sumner, and I hope you're all well today on this Monday afternoon. We'll be together until 7 o'clock with continued selections of great classical music.
1: 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On Thursday, we'll hear John Coltrane's recordings for Atlantic and wrap up the week with Louis Armstrong. Jazz from Blue Lake weeknights after 10 and all day on the Jazz Stream.
0: And join us this evening at 10 o'clock for Jazz from Blue Lake. Let's close this hour with music from Wenzel Pichel. This is Sinfonia in C Major, known as Calliope, performed by the Toronto Chamber Orchestra, directed by Kevin Mallon.

0: Sinfonia in C major, known as Calliope, by Czech-born composer Václav Pichl, who later Germanicized his name to Wenzel Pichl. We heard that performance by the Toronto Chamber Orchestra under the direction of Kevin Mallon here on Blue Lake Public Radio, WBLU Grand Rapids at 88.9 FM, and WBLV Twin Lake and Muskegon at 90.3 FM, a service of Blue Lake Fine Arts Camp. 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
1: Live from NPR News in Washington, I'm Ryland Barton. President Trump says newly planned talks with Iran are the last chance for Tehran to forge a deal and avoid an escalation of U.S. strikes on the country. It's just the latest deadline Trump has set to end the conflict.
2: We're talking about the strait, the opening of the strait, having it open literally by tomorrow, completely open. And that's phase one. And phase two is we then will talk about the nuclear capacity.
1: Meanwhile, U.S. munitions stockpiles are diminishing, and the war has grown increasingly unpopular among voters ahead of the midterm elections. Two Republican senators who threatened to block acting Attorney General Todd Blanche's nomination to be the permanent Attorney General now say they will support him. The announcement from Senators John Cornyn and Tom Tillis comes after Blanche yesterday formally rescinded the $1.8 billion anti-weaponization fund to compensate President Trump's allies. The fund was created as part of a settlement with the IRS. Another part, providing tax immunity for Trump, his family, and businesses, remains in place. There's widespread fear that AI is taking away people's jobs, but in Utah, Arizona, and Pennsylvania, a legal startup is using AI to help people overcome barriers to employment. NPR's Andrea Hsu explains.
3: Tens of millions of Americans have some kind of criminal record. This might be a felony, a misdemeanor, or even an arrest without a conviction. Still, any kind of record can scare off employers. Now, most states allow for some records to be sealed or expunged after a period of time, but the process can be expensive. Now, a startup called Rasa Legal has whittled down the costs by using AI to figure out which records can be cleared and to draft court petitions. Rasa's founder, Noella Sudbury, says lawyers still review everything, but with AI,
4: we can scale our impact far beyond what would be possible if we were reliant on human beings.
3: So far, Rasa works in 3 states, but the goal is to go nationwide. Andrea Hsu, NPR News.
1: Stocks surged today amid hopes that the U.S. and Iran could clinch an agreement to ease tensions. As NPR's Rafael Nam reports, global oil prices also dropped.
5: After a lot of recent volatility, stocks rallied after President Trump announced over the weekend that the U.S. would hold off from attacking Iran and saying, quote, the perimeters of a deal has been agreed to. There's not a whole lot of details, but for now, investors acted with relief, sparking big gains in Wall Street while global crude prices fell. This has been the pattern since the war with Iran started. A lot of volatility, with markets sometimes posting big declines, but then staging enough rebounds to allow the Dow to hit a record close, with the S&P ending just below its record close hit in early June. Rafael Nam, NPR News.
1: Stocks of airlines and other companies with big fuel bills rallied. This is NPR News. The FAA has approved the smallest model of Boeing's MAX jetliners for commercial service. The FAA certified the Boeing 737 MAX 7 for flight today, nearly a decade after the aircraft manufacturer first unveiled the plane. The certification was delayed as Boeing addressed technical issues and heightened regulatory scrutiny following 2 crashes involving the larger MAX 8 that killed 346 people in 2018 and 2019. A new Trump administration policy requiring people from 50 countries to pay bonds of up to $20,000 when applying for a U.S. visa is now in effect. Critics say it targets people from low-income countries, especially in Africa. NPR's Jewel Bright reports.
6: Citizens of at least 30 African countries are among those affected by the policy, which was first introduced temporarily in August last year. At that time, travelers from affected countries were required to pay between $5,000 to $15,000. But under the now permanent rules, deposits of up to $20,000 must be paid. Trump administration officials say the program is designed to reduce visa overstays, but critics argue the higher deposits could place travel beyond the reach of people in low-income African countries. Starting this month, the administration is also reducing U.S. visa processing centers across Africa from nearly 50 to 20 centers across a few selected countries. Jewel Bright, NPR News, Lagos.
1: The South Pacific nation of Nauru has changed its name to the Republic of Nauero, aligning with its national language. The change aims to honor the heritage and identity of the world's third smallest country. This is NPR News from Washington.
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0: And you're listening to Blue Lake Public Radio this afternoon, where support comes from Frederick Meyer Gardens and Sculpture Park, with Sunday Strings presented by Hill Island Financial. This week, the series finale, West Michigan Musicians, will play Franz Schubert's Trout Quintet and a quintet by American Ellen Tafezwillik in a program called Let's Go Fishing. That's Sunday, August 9th at 2 p.m. The music is included with admission to the park. Details are online at meyergardens.org/strings. My name is Matt Sumner. It's great to have you here alongside with me with great selections of classical music until 7 o'clock, starting this hour with Saverio Marcandante in his Concerto in E Minor, this performance by solo flutist James Galloway with the I Solisti Veneti under the direction of Claudio Simone.

The great James Galloway performing with I Solisti Veniti under Claudio Simone on Marc Andante's Concerto in E minor here on Blue Lake Public Radio, where support this afternoon is provided by Review, West Michigan's arts and entertainment guide published by Serendipity Media, celebrating local music, dining, drinking, events, and more. 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The Best of the West issue is on newsstands now. Let's now turn to the music of Otto Nicolai. This from the Orchestral Works Volume 2 recording of Variations Brilliant. We hear clarinetist Johannes Peiper performing with the Südwestfalen Philharmonic, David Stern conducting.

Solo clarinetist Johannes Pipa performing with the Südwestfalen Philharmonic, with David Stern conducting Otto Nicolai's Variations Brilliant here on Blue Lake Public Radio, where support this afternoon is provided by Meyer Music. 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Well, closing this hour, taking us to the top of 6 o'clock, is the Consortium Classicum, performing Beethoven's Sextet for two horns, two violins, viola, and cello, Opus 81B in E-flat major.

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1: Live from NPR News in Washington, I'm Ryland Barton. Two key Republican senators are dropping their objections to advance the nomination of Todd Blanche to be the permanent attorney general. NPR's Claudia Grisales reports that could clear the way for Blanche's nomination to reach the Senate floor.
2: The Republican members of the Senate Judiciary Committee say they lifted their objections after Acting Attorney General Todd Blanche issued a written order rescinding a $1.8 billion anti-weaponization fund. John Cornyn of Texas and Tom Tillis of North Carolina, who were both in their final terms, say the order also limits the scope of a tax immunity provision that's part of a broader government deal for President Trump reached earlier this year. While the move could clear the way for Blanche's nomination to head to the Senate floor, it's unclear if Blanche has secured enough votes there for his confirmation. Some legal experts have also raised concern over the deal's validity since Trump and other defendants have not signed off on the order. Claudia DeSalis, NPR News.
1: Two people in Michigan have died after becoming ill with cyclosporiasis, state health officials announced today. They're the first reported deaths in the U.S. linked to a widespread outbreak of the intestinal illness that began in May. NPR's Maria Godoy has more.
3: In a statement, Michigan's Department of Health and Human Services said both people who died had, quote, significant underlying health conditions that may have been impacted by cyclosporiasis and dehydration. Cyclosporiasis is not usually fatal. The illness is caused by the parasite Cyclospora. Symptoms include severe diarrhea that can last several days to weeks. People with healthy immune systems can often recover on their own, but treatment with antibiotics will speed recovery. Michigan has recorded more than 11,000 cases of cyclosporiasis this year in an outbreak linked to contaminated iceberg lettuce. Nationwide, the Centers for Disease Control and Prevention is investigating cases in 45 states. Maria Godoy, NPR News.
1: Crude oil prices eased after President Trump said he was holding off on attacking Iran because of a pending deal. Prices remained steady even after Iran signaled that no talks are underway. NPR's Camilla Domonoske reports.
4: Brent crude, the global benchmark for crude oil, had been trading around $90 a barrel late last week. After President Trump posted online about the perimeters of a deal to totally reopen the Strait of Hormuz, prices dropped by more than $5. Gasoline prices have barely budged, though, with the national average around $4.10 a gallon, according to AAA. Analysts at the app Gas Buddy say that between the war with Iran and Ukraine attacking Russian refineries, U.S. gasoline prices could set a new record for August, while remaining well below their all-time highs in 2022. Camila Domonoske, NPR News.
1: Major U.S. stock indexes rallied to the edge of their all-time highs after easing oil prices helped calm Wall Street's worries that inflation could get even worse. This is NPR News. Michigan has joined Minnesota in reporting cyber attacks on water systems, but an official said all were operating safely. Last week, authorities said cyber attacks targeted over 30 water systems in Minnesota. The source of the attacks is being investigated, but they came amid warnings that Iranian hackers have been focused on such systems. Minnesota IT Services says the investigation says they have not identified who was behind them. Drive along a Texas highway in the summertime, and you'll usually see signs advertising fresh local peaches, but this year's different. Natalie Weber from Houston Public Media reports.
5: This year's harvest is smaller than normal after an unusually warm winter and a late spring freeze. Tim Hartman, a fruit crop researcher with Texas A&M University, predicts that this year's peach crop will be less than half of last year's harvest. He says Texas weather is highly variable, but he has noticed a pattern.
6: In recent history, though, we've seen a trend of getting less chilling.
5: Texas saw its warmest winter on record since 1895. Climate change is creating new challenges for farmers and ranchers in many parts of the country. For NPR News, I'm Natalie Weber in Houston.
1: An AI experiment at the annual Wagner Festival in Germany drew boos from the audience. AI-assisted projections included former German Chancellor Helmut Kohl, the World Trade Center towers after the September 11th attacks, and a special postage stamp marking German reunification in 1990. Attendees were reportedly confused. The festival website says that every performance will be unique because the images and associations will never stand still. It's NPR.
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0: 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I'm Matt Sumner. Great to have you alongside here with me for another hour of classical music. August is National Make-A-Will Month, a movement urging everyone, regardless of age or wealth, to take control of their future. 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Music by Bach and Respighi will also be on the program. That's Saturday, August 15th at 2 p.m. That's in the West Ottawa Performing Arts Center. Details and tickets are at hollandsymphony.org. Starting this 6 o'clock hour off with music from Peter Josef von Lindbeintner. 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

Bernhard Gulle conducts the Stuttgart Radio Symphony Orchestra and Peter Josef von Lindpaten's Sinfonia Concertante in B-flat. A quick check of the weather forecast here. Pretty quiet across West Michigan for the rest of this afternoon and into tonight. Seeing low temperatures dropping into the mid to upper 50s tonight with mostly sunny skies tomorrow. Highs in the upper 70s to low 80s. Next chance of rain and possibly a thunderstorm here coming for tomorrow night and into Wednesday with high temperatures around 80 degrees. Well, here's a beautiful, light and airy string serenade, titled Serenade for Strings, composed by George Chadwick, performed by the American Music Ensemble of Vienna, conducted by Hobart Earl.

The American Music Ensemble of Vienna performing Serenade for Strings by George Chadwick. The Pigeon Creek Shakespeare Company returns to the Rose Theater at Blue Lake Fine Arts Camp for a production of Shakespeare's Romeo and Juliet on Saturday, August 22nd. The beloved tragedy follows two young lovers whose bond blossoms despite the bitter feud between their families. By turns, lively, tender, and deeply moving, Romeo and Juliet will be a memorable afternoon in Blue Lake's Rose Theater. Join us Saturday, August

22nd at 2 p.m. Tickets are available through a link on our website. Proceeds support the maintenance of the roads. Let me leave you today to close the 6 o'clock hour in the program with music from Edvard German. This is from the Orchestral Works Volume 1 album with the RTE Concert Orchestra under the direction of Andrew Pinney, with a movement from The Seasons titled Summer to close out this beautiful summer day.

The Summer Movement from Edward German's The Seasons, performed by the RTE Concert Orchestra under the direction of Andrew Penny, here on Blue Lake Public Radio, WBLU Grand Rapids at 88.9 FM, and WBLV Twin Lake and Muskegon at 90.3 FM, a service of Blue Lake Fine Arts Camp. 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We invite you to stay tuned with us. Coming up next, it's Concerto. Following that, it's Jazz from Blue Lake at 10. It's 7 o'clock.

beautiful, isn't it? But what is that? Oh, that's a good question, isn't it? Do you know that piece? So familiar. The composer? Maybe not so familiar. Zdeněk Fibich, Czech composer, born in 1850. That was one of Balanchine's very first choreographies, that little piece for solo violin. And that's still the single piece by which Fibich is largely known to the world. Hi there, it's Bill McLaughlin. Welcome to Exploring Music, String Quartets all week long. This is our fifth show on the string quartet as a form. And where we left off a year and a half or so ago, we were listening to quartets of Tchaikovsky and Dvorak and Borodin and a little bit of Grieg and Verdi, all very well-known composers. Less so this week. We're going to be listening to music composed by folks who were born just a little bit after Tchaikovsky and Borodin. They were born in the early 1840s. So this week, music of composers born in the 1850s and 60s. Fantastic music. Some of them are pretty well-known, like Claude Debussy, and some of them barely at all. We're going to start with Zdeněk Fibich, who was born in 1850 in Bohemia. It's still Bohemia today, but at that time it was part of the Austro-Hungarian Empire. Later on it was Czechoslovakia, now it's part of the Czech Republic. He was born in the countryside, a little bit to the southeast of Prague. His father was a forester at a very big estate there. The family had been in service at that estate for generations. And Fibich grew up speaking largely German. His initial lessons were both at the estate and then later in Prague, but before long he went off to finish his training in Leipzig. He came back, and he was one of the Czech composers who continued to have his main orientation toward Germany, not at all like Smetana or Dvorak, who kept looking to Czech sources for their music. Let's listen to a couple movements of the Fibich Quartet in A Major, which was written in 1874, so he's 24 years old. Second movement is marked Andante Semplice, and the third movement Allegretto. In this performance, the Panocha Quartet, a quartet from Prague which specializes in performance of Czech music. Music of Zdeněk Fibich.

Wonderful. Ends in A minor there. The quartet in A major by Zdeněk Fibich. We heard the second and third movements, the Andante Semplice and the Allegretto, both performed by the Panocca Quartet. Fibich, who lived from 1850 to 1900 in what we now call the Czech Republic, was largely oriented toward Germany and Austria in his aesthetic tendencies. But I hear a little bit of polka in that last one. It's the sort of two-form music which, for Czechs, turns into polkas. For American composers, a little bit later, might turn into ragtime. For Brazilian composers, might turn into something called chorinho. It's all like bum, bum, bum, bum, bum, bum, bum, bum, bum, bum, bum, bum, bum. And the little connections in between, whether it's syncopated or swings, that's what makes it Czech or Brazilian or American. Let's hear some more from Fibich Quartet just a few years later, 1878, 4 years later. I really like this piece, so we're going to listen to three movements. The Allegro Moderato, first movement. Second movement is an adagio, very heartfelt. And it starts to feel more Czech to me in the third movement, which is a scherzo marked Allegro Scherzando. Once again, the Panocca Quartet, second quartet of Zdeněk Fibich.

0: That's sweet, isn't it, the way he takes the tempo down at the end. The first three movements of the quartet in G major of the Czech composer Zdeněk Fibich. Music composed in 1878. That was the Panocha Quartet in that performance. And I like very much the character of that scherzo, Allegro Scherzando. That sounds a bit like Dvorak to me, but in 1878, Dvorak was not very well known. He was a violist in the opera orchestra and a church organist, for that matter. So I'm not so sure that Fibich is actually trying to imitate Dvorak. I think that must just have been the way Czech composers treated a scherzo in the 1870s. You're tuned into Exploring Music, and we're listening this week entirely to quartets by composers born in the 1860s and 70s. Wonderful music, and most of it not very well known, like the music of Zdeněk Fibich. But you will have heard of our next composer, I promise you. But in the meantime, drop us a line. Tell us how you like this show, and suggest some more themes to us, music you'd like to explore together on Exploring Music. You can write to us via our website, exploringmusic.org.
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0: Well, Zdeněk Fibich may be a rather unfamiliar name, but you will have heard of our next composer, who was born in Finland, 1865, lived all the way to 1957. It's Jean Sibelius, a great composer of Finland. But when he wrote his first string quartet, that was all the way back in 1885. I think at that time he was still calling himself Johann Christian Sibelius. He adopted the name Jean from a French uncle who had traveled a lot with a merchant marine, and Sibelius decided he wouldn't pronounce his name in the French style, too. The string quartet from 1885 is just at the time when Sibelius, who wasn't particularly a fast learner, had just taken up studying the violin, and he decided that playing string quartets was the way to learn music sort of from the inside out. So he was playing in a quartet of some sort that would let him play along to play Haydn quartets. Great idea. I mean, Haydn is the father of the quartet. Why not start at the very beginning? See if you find any of that classical style of Joseph Haydn in music written in 1885. Just to give you an idea, Haydn's born in 1732, so this is music written 150 years after Haydn was born, and yet has a fairly conventional classical feel to it, and is still delightful. Let's listen to two movements, the Allegro, first movement, and the Scherzo, the third movement. Here is the Sibelius Academy Quartet playing the first quartet of, let's give him the French style, Jean Sibelius.

That ritardando at the end definitely sounds like a romantic composer. But the interesting thing is that that movement is a scherzo, which is a development of Beethoven, who took the minuet that Haydn used to use in his string quartets and jazzed it up, made it faster and livelier, and called it scherzo, which means joke. This almost goes back to the minuet feel, doesn't it? Lovely little melancholy piece. Music of Jean Sibelius. We heard the first and third movements of his first string quartet written when he was 20 years old. Music from 1885 with the Sibelius Academy Quartet. We'll hear more from Sibelius' early string quartets, which are rather rarely played. And later on, toward the end of the week, we'll even get to his great masterpiece, which is called Intimate Voices. But now for the conclusion of this show, let's turn to Hugo Wolf to hear a movement from an Italian serenade. This is the Brodsky Quartet. Here's Hugo Wolf, Enchanted with Italy.

a movement of Hugo Wolf's Italian Serenade in this performance that was the Brodsky Quartet, which played it with such elan. Well, that's all the music we can fit in today. More really interesting stuff coming up tomorrow. String quartets from Vincent Dundee, from Ernest Chausson. We hear a little bit more of these early string quartets of Jean Sibelius, and even a string quartet movement from young Richard Strauss, who was born in 1864, just 1 year before Sibelius. That's all on tomorrow. But in the meantime, there's great music coming up here right now, so don't go anywhere. Come on, give yourself a break. You deserve it.

Exploring Music is produced by Sydney Gillard at WFMT in Chicago and produced and engineered by Bill Sigmund at Digital Island Studios in New York City. Our production assistants are Ella Pinsloop, Eric Opland, Adela Skoronsky, and Weston Williams. Rebecca Neistat is the WFMT production and syndication manager. 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I'm Bill McLaughlin. 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
1: 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Sir James Galway, the biggest star of the flute world today, returns to play Mozart's Flute Concerto No. 2 and the Carmen Fantasy based on Bizet's opera. 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